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2: How does a Christian handle sickness and suffering? To me, this is always a real important topic because it all runs together until you learn doctrine. And I think when you're first born again, it takes a while to gradually build your doctrine on who's who and why and what's going on. You know, we're going to try to bring clarity to that today because, like I said, that's probably the most muddy water. Many things go on in our lives. You know, there's two things that go on. You think about it, you live in the natural, and then there's the spirit world. So there's two things there already. And then you're a spirit, soul, and body, so you've got this complex issue that at the end of the fall, those three things got separated. Those of you who are not familiar with what I'm going to say is you're a spirit being first. You possess your soul, which is your mind, will, and emotions. When you die, you will take your mind, will, and emotions with you. You will remember everything perfectly clear, and you're taking it with you, and you live in a body. So you possess your spirit, you possess your soul, and this is your earth suit. Okay? Just like if you went to the moon, you'd have to have a moon suit. This is your earth suit. And someday, you know, you're going to leave the suit behind. It'll go in the ground, like the scripture says. And you will go on and get a glorified body. So with those three issues, and then any other two, living in two worlds, you know, it can get pretty mixed up if you're in a situation like Job, where the devil challenges you and God is allowing your character to be proven to show the devil he's wrong and that you really are what God said you were. How you like that? Uh-oh. You really are what God said you are. You really are what God said you are. God was bragging. He said, "Have you seen my servant Job?" That does not sound like he wasn't proud of Job. He might have had to adjust Job, but he wasn't not proud of Job. He was proud of Job. Even though Job was fear-based about his kids and he worried all the time and offered sacrifices and got all shook up and worried, he'd offer something just in case they did something wrong. I mean, that's pretty fear-based, isn't it? But God loved him. And there was a side of Job that God thought was wonderful enough to say, "Have you seen my servant? Have you looked at this guy?" Amen. So while God's doing something, the devil is always trying to do something. I've compared it to following God, and then while you're following God, the devil takes a switch and sticks it in your side and tries to agitate you while you're trying to do what God asks you to do. Now, Matthew 7:20 says that you'll know them by their fruit. This is just a little side lesson. You know, I've said when God wants to do something, he brings a person. When the devil wants to do something, he brings a person. Remember that, by the way. Those guys in prison know that lesson real well now. Because there was somebody associated with them going to jail. You know, they didn't do that crime without help or somebody inspiring them. So, things were, you know, growing in the garden until a certain time, and then the serpent came. See, when the devil wanted to disrupt humanity, he sent a voice. That's why Jesus said, "Take heed what you hear." Make sure you pay attention to what you hear, because with what measure you listen, it'll produce in your life. I have been spared many diseases by choosing a different voice. I've heard them both. One was very logical. One was very, sounded like good sound, educated knowledge. And the other one was a faith option. And in a lot of areas, I have chosen to believe God instead of believe the logical explanation. Now, I'm not telling you to do that without faith. I made a choice because I had enough information about what God said. See, I need a word. That's why I believe so much in the prophetic, but the prophetic vessels have got to be cool, clean streams, okay? Because if you're not healed up, you know, you remember I said to you, Dr. Becker taught us that a water hose, you get drink water through a water hose, it's still water, but it tastes like the hose. How many of you did that in a garden, drink out of a water hose? Tastes like water hose. Well, when you're a prophetic person, if you don't undergo the complete course of cleanup to where you can be usable, you can prophesy, but it tastes a lot like the wrong flavor. And there's nothing the matter with that. That's a progressive thing until you get cleaned up enough and healed up enough to be a clean vessel. And it's all right to have, I'm not telling you it's all right and you have a license to prophesy like that. I'm telling you it's all right to be there and grow up. And even if you are prophetic for a while, you can get wounded and do the same thing again. That's why the joke I always tell you about the prophets, he said, what one prophet say to the other prophet? You're fine, how am I? In other words, you need somebody outside of you to look at you, to see. And a good gift for that is the apostolic, because it's an objective government gift, an authoritative gift. That's why the apostle and the prophet need to work so closely together. Because the apostolic is gifting is a garter of the faith, garter of doctrine, and things like that. It just comes with the, you know how some people have a gift of government. Some of you don't know it, but you have a gift of government and you're in the workplace. You might not be an apostle, but you have the gift of government. If you look in Corinthians, it is a gift. And you can run companies, you can run corporations, and you can set up structures. And you can't stand to do the same thing over again. Once you set it all up, you're toast. You know, you don't want to go in there and wax the same shoes every day. But you know, you can set it up. So there's a gift that each, those gifts work differently for each person. And an apostolic gift goes and sets up structure and puts people in place and makes sure they get in their gifts in operation in that setting. It's really good. That's why the body fitly joined together, hands, feet, eyes, all that works together. And you have a whole body. I always say this, if you can just get the people to engage and just give their part, the work level goes extremely down for everyone else. It's just, you know, you got to be satisfied with doing the part that God asked you to do. And some things are glamorous, some things are not. But if you just contribute what you're supposed to contribute, it levels out the playing field. And it's really nice, by the way. That means, listen, you know what that means in reality? In reality? I hope this don't sound bad. You know what that means? That means the body's fitly joined together. And one person don't have to feel like they miss all the baseball games of their kids. They don't have to feel like they miss the dinners with their family. They don't have, because see, it's a balanced workload and it helps everybody have a life. I hope you understand what I'm saying. That's why the Bible says that witchcraft, you know, the rebellion is the sin of witchcraft. See, what people don't understand about rebellion is if they're rebellious and they won't do something, let's just say, what would it be? You refuse to, your son refuses to mow the lawn, take out the trash. That's the two examples I always give. Well, you're the dad and you got some kids and that one was supposed to mow the lawn and he didn't. And you have a meeting tonight from work because you need. They're going to have a meeting. It's an important meeting. And your lawn's not mowed and you go to the meeting. But if you mowed your lawn, you're being controlled. Stubborn people control other people when they won't break. You control everybody. Brokenness is the way to blessing. Okay? Stubbornness is the way to be cursed. And, you know, Moses was trying to lead the people and they wouldn't listen, so therefore they controlled Moses. Moses had, isn't it awful that Moses had to die in the desert too? Now, he could have went, he could have lived longer, but boy, his character would have had to been just about perfect. You know, 40 years is a long time to listen to somebody whine. I mean, that's a long time to hear them whining and saying, but I don't wanna, but I don't wanna, but I don't think I should. I don't know how he did it. He lasted longer than anybody I've ever seen. Even though he did it wrong at the end, you know, God didn't let him go to the promised land, but he still outlasted everybody prior to his leadership. So anyhow, so what do you do? Well, the number one thing is the devil. How do you handle suffering? This one's easy for me. You know, John 10:10, the thief comes not but to steal and to kill and to destroy. The devil is the easiest category you got. Anytime you see a minus in operation, there's usually a devil in it someplace. You know, Jesus said, I've come that they might have life and have it more abundantly. Matthew 17:13. This is fundamental, but I get a lot of good stuff out of fundamentals, always have. Then the disciples understood, and he spoke to them of John the Baptist. When they were come to the multitude, there came to him a certain man kneeling down to him, saying, Lord, have mercy on my son. Amen. How many of you want mercy for somebody else? For he is a lunatic and sore vexed, and oftentimes he falls into the fire and oftentimes in the water. And I brought him to thy disciples, and they could not cure him. And Jesus said, O faithless and perverse generation, how long shall I be with you? How long should I suffer with you? Bring him to me hither. And Jesus rebuked the devil. Amen. And he departed out of him. So I know that sounds so fundamental, but when you're dealing with the devil, get him out. Get him out with your words. Amen. How do you handle suffering? If it's a devil, you get rid of it. In the name of Jesus. Now, I will tell you this much. There are times that you have to gradually go. I was going to say this when we at the close of praise and worship. Some healings, you got to keep knocking at that door. You know, I don't know what you're fighting, but if you're, let's just say you're fighting something intestinal. Father, I thank you. Every organ in my body works right, God. Father, I thank you. I have a, now see, I think you got to put it all in there. Father, I thank you. I have a desire for good foods that are healthy for me. Father, I thank you. You can't just keep defiling your body and expect it to work. It's called abuse, right? So you have to say, Father, I thank you. My diet works right. Lord, I thank you. I have a desire to eat foods that are not carcinogenic. Father, I thank you. I'm not poisoning myself. God, give me insight in the name of Jesus and help me figure out, Lord, what I need to put in my blood type, what I need to put in my body. God, I thank you. You're going to give me divine revelation. Holy Ghost, until I learn, teach me what I don't know daily to keep me alive long enough, God, to learn what I don't know in the name of Jesus. Now, I think that's a humble and honest prayer. Now, when somebody comes up to you and starts talking to you about what you eat, you just prayed it. Don't holler at them. Uh-oh. Total silence. Oh, my. When somebody comes up to you and starts talking to you about eating right, and you prayed it in the morning for divine health, don't cut the messenger off.
3: That's right.
2: Because if you prayed it, they're coming. Somebody's coming, a book, something. You know, sometimes I think we pray for answers and then just don't pay attention to them. Because God's big. You don't, like he did, you know, when you say something, he fixes the circumstance. You can live by faith in between, though. Don't raise your hands. But I know the Holy Ghost has talked to all of us about our food. Guarantee it, as they say. I am sure. When you went to buy something somewhere and it wasn't supposed to be, you got that little tug. You didn't need neon. You got that little uh-oh in your spirit that said, don't do that. An extended illness is no problem either to God. Turn to Luke 13. This ought to tell you, if you've had an extended illness, don't be, just because it's been there a long time, it doesn't mean a thing.
3: Amen.
2: So we're 13:11, and behold, there was a woman which had a spirit of infirmity 18 years. Is that long enough? 18 years sick, and was bowed together and could no ways lift up. She's like this. 18, you ever seen them people? I've seen them. 18 years. 18 years. And when Jesus saw her, he called her to him. And said unto her, ha, woman, Thou art loosed from thine infirmity. And he laid his hands on her, and immediately she was made straight and glorified God. Here's at verse 14. Here's the mad religious people. I don't know why they're mad, but they're mad again. You know, you got to, isn't that weird? I got to say, isn't that weird? How about if you were all humped over 18 years and you got healed? These people get mad about it. I wouldn't go to church there no more. I can tell you that. I wouldn't go to that synagogue. If they aren't happy when I get better, I don't want nothing to do with them. And the ruler's synagogue answered with indignation because that Jesus healed her on the Sabbath day and said unto the people, there are 6 days when men ought to work, and in them, therefore, come and be healed, and not on the Sabbath day.

And Jesus heals it, right? So how do you handle physical sickness, suffering? This is going to sound really funny. You get better. You get better. You don't succumb to the pressure from hell to stay sick. But you have to be willing to take the action steps that are connected to it. Just to spill over in the finance realm one time. I thank you, Lord, all my bills are paid. I thank you, Lord, I'm out of debt. All that confession. Well, God will send you to a finance class. God will teach you something about money. We confess interest and income. There's no interest to be got in this world right now. According to the banks, they pay 0.02% or some 0.25%. You have to go get knowledge about where to get money back. You have to go invest some time in it. Is anybody with me? Just a few of you. All I'm saying is when you make your confession and your prayers, you got to be open to what you have prayed. If you have a permanent disease or one you think is permanent, I suggest to you this morning that you go study the diet and then you go study the word and you start pecking at that thing. Whatever organ in your body isn't working the way you'd like it to, you just take, is not my word like a hammer, and you just cling, ting, ting with that word of God. Whatever it is. Father, I thank you my pancreas is working in Jesus' name. Hallelujah. Whatever it is that needs to work, speak to it. And be willing to adapt your life as you get knowledge. Okay. The other one about pain, what causes pain and suffering. You notice the devil, we just took care of him, right? We rebuke him, we pray, right? You with me? You take care of the devil. Here's the other one, though, disobedience. What do you do about that one? Exodus 23:25. This clears up the pain and suffering because you got to have a rough idea where it came from. What started it?

And thou shalt serve the Lord your God, and he shall bless thy bread and thy water, and I will take away sickness away from thy midst thee. And thou shalt not, then shall nothing shall cast their young nor be barren in the land, and the number of thy days I will fulfill. He said, if you'll obey me. If you read in verse 24, it says, thou shalt not bow down to other their gods, nor serve them, nor do after their works. But thou shalt utterly overthrow them and quiet and break down their images. Amen. There are things that you can't mingle. Your faith has to be pure and concentrated. You know that, right? Like, okay, it's just this. I always got to give you a little example. You're at work and we're all, you know, you're working next to somebody in the office. And they go, well, you know nothing. That ain't never going to work. Bad English, you know, talk bad and say negative things. And you, instead of either trying to find a nice answer, you go, ha, ha, ha, you laugh and you get in. Do you know that negates your power of your faith when you do that? You can't just, please forgive me, can I say it? You can't agree with stupidity and be smart. Doesn't work. Bitter and sweet water do not come out of the same well. When somebody says, yeah, that's what happened to them, they died too. It's tough as it is, you got to say, but it doesn't always have to be that way. It's not what I read. If you don't want to preach at them, just say it doesn't always have to be that way. Give yourself an out. If you know, in Numbers, it said, you know, here we go back to the patriarchal leadership. It says that if a husband or a father hears his wife or daughter say something and it's not the right thing, if he'll go say something about it, it won't stand. But do you know, this is for the men. If you remain silent, it's like agreeing with what they don't know, and you get them in trouble by not correcting them when it happens. Go read it. A silence of a father is like agreeing with whatever the kids are doing. You actually are required.

You are the king and the priest of that house. When they come in and talk in the king's presence, and it's not right, and they make, your wife or daughter could make a vow, or even your son, I imagine if they're underage, make a vow, and it be a stupid vow, like they're going to give the first car or burn it, or just something crazy. You could say, no, you're not, and it doesn't stand in the spirit anymore. You can correct it in the spirit. That's why it's important as a male in the house, the leader of your house, and listen, I'm everywhere, but I'm really not today. You know, God told Abraham, he said, I can teach him and instruct him because I know he'll teach his children. You got to take your kids to the scriptures, people. Otherwise, they're going to think you're just some idiot trying to control their life. You got to say, look, honey, it says here that if I don't agree with you, I can't agree with that. It's the wrong thing to do, sweetheart. We can't do that. I can't sit here and watch you make a bad decision and not say something about it. See, you're required to teach and instruct your children in the ways that God wants you to. I think men have a big requirement. I think, you know, I told you what Ed Cole said. All the problems in the world rise and fall on a man. And it doesn't mean like he's some big dog leader. It's something he did or didn't do. A lot of times men don't do what they're supposed to do. A lot of times they do things they're not supposed to do to other people. And so the problems always stem back to that. Who God put you in charge to hold you accountable for what goes on there, not so you can be boss. And I can tell you, when you get a good dose and understanding of that, you'll be like Moses. You'll wish you didn't have to be the boss. You with me? Once you figure out how much weight and responsibility it really is to be a leader, and you are a leader in your house, you're not trying to get that job. You just look at it as, I got this job. I always tell people that are getting ready for ministry, I always say this, like Moses. Moses wanted to lead until he found out what it was after 40 years, and then God had to talk him into it after that. He wasn't interested no more. He didn't. Once he saw the weight and responsibility and leading people and how you can make mistakes, he didn't want to do it anymore. Too much weight. Then he and God, I said last week, I think you got in that discussion. You lead them. No, you lead them. You take them. If you ain't going, I ain't going. Could you imagine Moses and God are having a discussion about who's going to lead these people? Moses knew he couldn't do it by himself. So, disobedience. Just give you one more scripture for that. I've quoted it to you, but I want you to see it for yourself. Turn to 2 Samuel 12. This tells you how much. This is the door. I call this the door opener. Second Samuel 12. This is after David commits adultery. And the prophet comes in and pins him down. Now, I don't believe it's just adultery that opens doors. I don't think it's the only sin that opens doors. I think that sin opens doors. It doesn't matter what sin it is. You understand? It doesn't matter what topic. Verse 12 says, "For thou did this secretly, but I will do this thing before all of Israel and before the sun." In other words, God's going to expose David's correction. And David said unto Nathan, "I have sinned against the Lord." And Nathan said unto David, this is amazing to me with God. He just had a guy killed, you know, and took his wife. "And the Lord has put away your sin. Thou shalt not die." Isn't that amazing? God had already, he knew David's heart was going to be to repent, and he'd already gotten ready. Now this is the other part though. "Howbeit, because by this deed thou hast given great occasion to the enemies of the Lord." Did you ever think your sin doesn't just give the devil an avenue in your life, but it gives an opening in the army? That you're responsible for a whole lot more people than just you?
You serious looking today? In other words, when you do something that's not right, we're an army, right? Picture this army and one of the soldiers breaking protocol and going with the enemy for the weekend. That's what it's like. I'm going to work for the enemy this weekend. I'm going to go have some fun. It takes you out of your position and opens the door. Now listen to this. To the enemies of God, listen to what the enemy did. This is what happened. To blaspheme the child. In other words, it gave an opening to blaspheme the child. Holman's Bible Dictionary says, literal meaning is to speak harm, blasphemy. David's sin opened the door for the devil to talk evil about that child. And it's a separate thought because the way the scripture is written, he said child. Also, now this is an addition. That blaspheme the child works, in other words, by principle, it gives the devil an opportunity to talk bad. Also, this is an addition, that is born under thee shall surely die. So there, it's another separate thought. The child dying was separate from opening the door to the devil. Death may not be the ultimate circumstance, but when you switch sides, you give the devil opportunity to talk evil. That's why I always use that one scripture that says, when your adversary accuse you, agree with him quickly, lest he take you before the judge. If you've done something wrong and you'll repent, I'm telling you, if you get accused, you could tell the devil, you're right, I did that. See, that's why you got to be honest. And if you did that, that way you could say, I've repented of that, and that is under the blood, and you have to leave me alone. But I did do it. That's called repentance. It shuts the door to the enemy. So obviously, this is self-inflicted suffering, isn't it? So we can suffer from the devil's attack. Then we could suffer from our own disobedience. Now see, if that's just two. We got several more to go. I hope I can get them in. But you see, those are two. Now you realize if you don't understand these principles, you'll think everything's just bad. You'll say things like the devil's after me. It's bad. And never be able to sort it out. I like to know who's doing it myself. If it's me, I want to know. If it's him, I want to know. Because you can't treat every situation the same because you'll just become a general person. And you'll say, oh, it's just no good. You know, the devil's after me. Why? Rebuke him. Get him out of here. After you. Go after him. Go after the devil. Don't wait till he comes after you. Turn and just go after him. I get hostile thinking about it. Dr. Summerall said, the devil is not to be feared. He's to be confronted. Amen. And for those of you who are new, I'm going to tell you that story real quick, fast. If you're going to talk real fast. Dr. Summerall, the devil came to his room. Curtains blew, bed moved. Not a demon, Lucifer came. The devil, the original. He said, he rebuked the devil and told him to leave. He thought about it. He told the devil to come back. He says, you put my bed back and you put this stuff back and then you leave. And the devil put his stuff back. Now that's an understanding of authority over the devil like I have never seen myself. He understood that he truly had authority over him. And it wasn't good enough for him to leave. He wanted him to fix it. So that's a confrontation, isn't it? Now, the third suffering is suffering for the character development for a future assignment. Turn to Hebrews 5:8. This ought to give you a new perspective when you have a bad day.
Hebrews 5:8, though he were a son, yet he learned obedience by the things which he suffered. Amen. Suffering produces character. In boot camp, they make you suffer. It's deliberate. It is the suffering of somebody training to become a boxer, a runner, a football player, a soldier. The suffering cleanses away, you could say, all the nonsense. For a future assignment, Jesus suffered in the flesh to get something done. And I say this all the time. Right now, we are so blessed in this country. We have very little physical suffering. Now, we're starting to develop what I call real biblical persecution. And the seeds of what I'm talking about here are being built into the country. I hope you're paying attention. I don't think they have to have our country still. I don't care what it looks like on the news. I do not believe they have to have it. And I don't believe in some predestined thing that we got to go down. I do think we'll undergo the hand of God and the discipline of God. But, you know, God was allowed to discipline Israel, but nobody else was. I mean, he made sure he took care of them in it somehow. He always saved something. But anyway, excuse me. And then there's Joseph. Turn to Genesis 45:7. How many of you know the story of Joseph? You all know the story of Joseph? I was thinking we need to play that movie sometime. If I can get through it, I cry all the way through the movie because his character was so great. Talk about not whining in injustice. Now, Joseph's brothers have betrayed him. We're in chapter 45, verse 5. Joseph's brothers have betrayed him. Okay? Now, this is what Joseph learned after all those years. Now, therefore, be not grieved. He meets his brothers. He's telling them not to feel guilty, nor angry with yourselves that you sold me hither. He's a big man, isn't he? To even say such a thing, even make that statement, tells you what kind of man he is. For God did send me before you to preserve life. Joseph suffered so he could be in charge of the world's food supply in the future. This is in the Bible. For these 2 years has the famine been in the land, yet there are 5 years in which there shall neither be earing nor harvest. And God sent me before you to preserve you a posterity in the earth and to save your lives by a great deliverance. So now it was not you. You realize what he's saying? He was sold. Put in a pit and sold. And he's saying it was not you that sent me hither, but God. And he made me a father to Pharaoh and the Lord of all his house and a ruler throughout the land of Egypt. See, this is the part the church don't want to talk about. You know, there's the cross. They're trying to get rid of the cross. They're trying to get rid of a lot of things that are important to our Christianity. Suffering the right way in obeying God produces the character you need to do what he wants you to do. That's why there's so few leaders, because we're preaching a gospel that there's no suffering. How can you have leaders without that process? There's a vacuum of leadership because everybody's going around the character formation. There's a big vacuum for leaders. Everywhere. In the world, in the workplace, in the church, in the government. And they keep not making anybody suffer. I'm thinking, my God, man, somebody got to learn how to take care of themselves somewhere. That's how you get the fortitude. That's how you get what's in you to develop it so you can take care of yourself, then you can take care of somebody else, you can teach them to. So God allows people to suffer. He left Joseph in prison to teach him something. Anyway,
the character formation, the suffering for a future. Then there's suffering for righteousness. I would like to tell you that that doesn't happen, but it happens all the time. If you guys would pass out the communion elements, I'd be grateful. Turn to Philippians chapter 1, verse 29.

For unto you it is given in the behalf of Christ, not only to believe on him, but also to suffer for his sake. That means if you're going to be a follower, you're going to have suffering connected to it. Isn't that something? 2 Timothy chapter 3. Verse 12. Yea, all that will live godly in Christ Jesus shall suffer persecution. So it's just part of your life. Persecution is just part of your life. It's funny how we get all worked up about it all, as if it's not supposed to be there. I think that if you can ignore it, which is takes training to ignore anything. You know, all those things that, I hate to say it, but all them things that last years that you hate or to extend your ability to not be hooked. It's terrible, but it's true. Because the devil, if God doesn't get it purged out of you, that's what will take you down. That's what took Moses down. Moses' temper kept him out of the promised land. It's his temper that killed the man in the desert. Buried him in the sand. He decided to deliver Israel on his own, and he killed an Egyptian. And 40 years later, actually longer than 40 years, again, his anger at the people kept him from the promised land. As Dr. Rebecca says, everything you were is willing to take you back. Interesting, isn't it? How you can always go back to where you started. Hebrews 2:8.

Sorry, 2:10. For it became him for whom are all things, and by whom are all things, in bringing many sons unto glory, that's us, to make the captain of their salvation perfect through suffering. Jesus' character was perfected by suffering. How can yours not be? And I'm not preaching go out and become a martyr. That is not what I'm telling you. I'm telling you, when you fall into trials and temptations, endure them until you come out the other side. Amen. Don't always look for a way of escape. Do I believe in taking an easier road? If, you know, if it's not logical to beat yourself all up, yeah. But sometimes I think you just got to go through it. That's how your character gets built. That's why I look for a word. A word from God, because a word gives me something to do war with instead of taking the easy route. Do you understand what I'm saying? Believe the Lord God's prophets and you'll prosper. When you have a big battle coming up, you've got to have a word. It's the word, man. It's the word. Because the devil will come. Remember what the devil told Paul? Paul said it this way, a messenger of Satan was sent to buffet me for the revelation I received to see if he believed it. So when you're learning, you're going to have a messenger of Satan come. Please forgive me. Don't study too much and don't do it, because you'll just accumulate knowledge and the devil will just come to beat it out of you. I believe in taking one truth and working it. And then taking another truth and working it. I think you can study till your brain blows up. Paul said, who was it, Festus or Felix? He said, your much learning has made you mad. In other words, you can fill your head with learning, but until you take it and stick it on something, you don't know it yet. Well, how many things can you do at one time? I think you got to take the word, work that word, and see how you do. Dr. John was teaching on healing at the RFI camp meeting. And he had four things he was believing for, and God told him, narrow it down to one. Start somewhere. He was believing for this. He's believing for this. He's believing for this, believing for this. And trying to confess them all at the same time was too much. God said, knock them down one at a time. I'm a believer in one at a time. Absolutely. Probably because I can only really do one thing at a time. However, it's been a blessing to my life, not a curse, because it keeps me focused until I get that task worked out. Amen. But you train yourself on the one thing. Don't learn to tolerate them. Train yourself on the one thing. You can tolerate something and see, then the problem is it gets to stay there. And it'll rear its head at the wrong time. There's a few things I wish I'd have started on many, many years ago, and I'd have started chipping with my confession many years ago. Instead, I tolerated them and worked around them. And they stayed present, and they have a tendency to launch at the worst time in your life. Just when you're going to get to go do something, whatever you tolerated for 30 years is going to get real big and try to keep you from it. So I encourage you, if you don't feel pressured, now's a really good time to start confessing over your health. I'm not kidding. Now's a good time. You feel good? Got something that bothers you once in a while? Eradicate it now. Start chipping at it now. Start chipping at it now. Amen? Let's stand to our feet when we take communion this morning. We're going to stand in the presence of God. Pastor Rena, would you come up here, please? We're just going to let him play for a minute. I prayed to give you things you could use today. I really prayed and asked God to help me give you things that you can actually use. I don't know if sometimes we have a great flamboyant service and all that, but I mean, my main deal is, did I give you something you can use for your life? Whether it comes out mundane or loud, or it really don't matter to me. Main thing is, did you get something that you can do? Because you got to be able to categorize those attacks and those sufferings, or you'll start living with things, suffering over things you don't need. If you don't know which one's the devil and which one's persecution and which one is you,
You'll be all mixed up and you'll just be miserable. If you would, take the bread in your hand. Thank you, God. Whoa. Well, his body was broken for us. Sometimes I think if we'd have saw it with our own eyes, movies portray it, they're even hard to look at. But if we'd have saw it with our own eyes, I'm sure it would have been very painful to look at and hard to understand. But see, we've had some examples in the Word. We've had the Gospels to tell us what he did, and then Hebrews to tell us what he did in the Spirit and what he did in heaven. That his blood is still setting on the mercy seat. That his body still has the piercings in it. When we see him, we'll see those piercings. The Bible says the Jews will look on him and see whom they pierced, and they'll mourn for him as a firstborn son. Jesus, you are the firstborn of many brethren, and because of you, we got to get born again ourselves. That you really are the captain of our salvation, that you went ahead of us. You went through death's door, went to hell, defeated the devil, and come out with the keys. So we do not fear death anymore, Lord. And right now we receive this body which has been broken. This symbolically, your body was broken. We take this bread now. We take the bread.

0: You know, the book of Hebrews says that our conscience was purged from dead works. I don't know how you change, but sometimes I'm not saying I'm too liberal with my behavior. I may be. But I don't spend a lot of time trying to control myself as much as I try to allow him to change me inside. It's kind of like you can get too busy with trying to be a Christian and never become one. His blood cleanses your inside from dead works. Do you understand? Sometimes you look really bad while you're letting God scrub your conscience from dead works, because you're not controlling them anymore. You're allowing them to be seen so you could deal with it. You understand what I'm saying? I hate to say it, but you end up with a church full of hypocrites if everybody's performing. Somewhere, somebody got to be themselves long enough to get better. Because the blood actually scrubbed your consciousness, washed it inside out. I rely on the nature change. If you're battling something, and you've been battling it for years, like 20 or 30 years, if you haven't fixed it by discipline by now, it's probably a good time to try something else and let God wash you inside. But you see, to do that, you've got to let him in. And for you, letting him in might be telling somebody what you did, what you didn't do. I think you got to do it in the right environment. Please don't run around and tell everybody what you did, but you're going to have to tell somebody, because you're going to have to let God in that room and start washing that dark place with his blood. And the desire to do those things will go away. That's the best way to get your conscience washed from dead works and to have God write the commandments on your heart instead of keeping them in your head. Now, you've heard me say this before. Two people can look identical. One can be keeping the law because that's who they became, and one can be keeping the law because that's what they do. They look the same on the outside, but they're volumes apart. Because one is literally being changed from the inside out, and they eventually, they don't even have to deal with the desire to do something. Like they don't want to drink no more. They don't care. They don't want to be angry. So the spirit of anger just doesn't have nothing to pull on, because what he was pulling on got healed up. What can wash away my sin? Nothing but the blood of Jesus. What can make me whole again? Nothing but the blood. That's unexplainable, isn't it? How does blood, but it's his blood, it's living blood. Like, I can't give you a scientific explanation for what I said, but it works. I do it. I allow it. And sometimes I look bad while I'm being in the making, but I'm becoming better every day, every day, every day. I'm better on the inside. That's the hidden man of the heart. That's what we're going to do here this morning. We're going to do this symbolically, but that's what we're saying. By his blood, I'm getting washed clean. Amen. Father, thank you for sending Jesus. Jesus, thank you for coming. Holy Ghost, thank you for explaining it. That your blood washed us inside out. You got the stains out of the laundry, God, that were on the inside. That we'll stand before you someday, God, wearing white garments, white robes, righteousness. God, I pray right now that this get inside of us, Lord, that we do away with all the stress of trying to live right, and we just gradually become right. Father, I thank you the power of performance is broken this morning, and the understanding of the revelation of the blood is coming. Father, I thank you for it this morning. Teach us what we don't know, Lord, about that. You may take the cup. Thank you, Lord. We're just going to stand in God's presence for a little bit, okay? We're going to speak good things this morning. Hallelujah. You know, you can tell when you poke the devil. He comes immediately to steal the word that was spoken, the scripture says in Mark 4. Immediately. Father, I thank you that we are able to contain this word and hold it and war with it until it comes to pass. God, I thank you this week we will become doers of the word, not hearers only, but doers. That we'll do one thing, God, and then we'll do another, and we'll do another. There's victory in there for you this morning. Father, I thank you. The words will not fall on rocky ground. They will fall on a good heart, good soil, and produce health, prosperity, order in the house, in the name of Jesus. Thank you, God, that every organ in our body works right. I speak healing into our bodies this morning. Eyesight shall not grow dim in the name of Jesus. Blood levels normal, sugar levels normal. In Jesus' name, I speak and call the organs to work in Jesus' name. Father, we give you praise for this day. We thank you for it. Thank you that we'll have a good time this afternoon celebrating all the people and all the things that have been done this year. We are so grateful. We give you praise. We thank you for it. Amen and amen. Praise God.
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So here is the good news, my friends. The good news. There is, therefore, now no condemnation, no punishment, no curse for all those who are in Christ Jesus. All your fears have been taken away. Instead, hope has been given. Because God, out of His great love, redeemed us on the cross. So now, my friends, no power of hell and no scheme of man

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15:105. It says, your word is a lamp unto my feet and a light unto my path. 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

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This is Hope Radio, transmitter Angel 3. 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This is Angel 3, Hope Radio, Palau.

So here is the good news, my friends. The good news. There is, therefore, now no condemnation, no punishment, no curse for all those who are in Christ Jesus. All your fears have been taken away. Instead, hope has been given. Because God, out of His great love, redeemed us on the cross. So now, my friends, no power of hell and no scheme of man

0: Thank you for tuning in to Truth Talks, presented to you by New Destiny Christian Center, where you will know the truth and the truth will set you free. 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
1: Now, one thing that, and why I'm really big on praying in the Holy Spirit, because all the nine gifts of the Holy Spirit that we see in 1 Corinthians 12, right? They're there for a reason. Why did God put 1 Corinthians 12 in the Bible talking about the gifts of the Holy Spirit? They're His gifts, right? When you pray in the Spirit, you kind of like create a flow, a river, that the gifts of the Spirit begin to move toward in you. You can't make them move. It says the Spirit wills, is what the Bible says. And so one of the ways that I love to be a witness to Jesus, for Jesus, is I like to hear about people. You know, if you pray in the Holy Spirit enough, you'll understand His voice, and He'll speak to you, and it is very effective to witness to somebody when you can walk up to them and tell them something about them that they know you don't know, but only God would know. I have never, in any time I've done that, ever had one person not be open and listen to the gospel. Now, they've asked me, are you a psychic? And I'm like, no, that's the inferior bad side. I'm in the right side. And I tell them, I'm a woman that walks with God. And the God of the universe looked down and saw you and spoke to me and said to tell you. I have never had one person, you know, and they're always open to that. But the more you spend sowing to the Spirit, what does Romans say? From the Spirit, you will reap life. And when you have that life, you can give it to others, because we have eternal life already living on the inside of us. So why am I saying this? Because have you noticed that everything's growing darker and darker? But I believe, and I still maintain, that you and I have been given a grace that no other generation before us has been given to walk. Because it says in the Word that where sin abounds, grace abounds more so. We need the more so. We need the much more. We need the abundance of grace. What is grace? It is the power of God to eradicate sin. It is the power of God that matches that thing and pushes back the evil and the darkness that is upon us. And we need light. When there's a society that you're living in that's calling good evil and evil good, calling what's crooked straight and what's straight crooked, when everything's confused and upside down, Dr. Seuss gets canceled, but Cardi B and all of them can do nasty lesbian simulated sex on TV for family entertainment. It's time that the church begins to rise up and say, okay, my flesh needs to die, because how are you going to tell your children the way that the Word says and preach the Word when they have all of society constantly giving them messages, trying to confuse them about their sexuality and tell them everything's okay and lower everything, and the church just wants to come and hide inside the four walls. It's time we turn this thing around and say, oh, devil, you're going to go like that? You're going to try to shove that in my face? No, I'm going to stand up with the truth of the gospel and tell that generation, you do not have to be sexually confused. You do not have to identify with anything other than who God created you to be. That if you're born a boy, you are a boy. If you're born a girl, you're a girl. And it's the devil that lies to you that says you're same-sex attracted. Because we live in a generation where they have exchanged the lie for the truth. And if people stay on that path, the Word says in Romans 1 that God delivers them over to a reprobate mind. And we cannot on our watch allow even the children in our own church to sit here and be confused about their own identity, their own sexuality, and placate to them and say, it's okay, and allow iPads and iPhones and smartphones and a computer to raise them, because we as parents are tired at the end of the day. Now is the time to go in, draw a line in the sand and say, no, for God I live and for God I die, and you're not getting my kid on my watch. I'm going to stand and I'm going to pray and I'm going to intercede. But a church that's always back on its heels, or too intimidated, or we haven't yet said, you know what, flesh, you're going to die and get out of the way so I can take Jesus to that person and reach them. The devil tries to intimidate and push back. That's what he's doing in this whole area. If you look around in this area, the whole group of about middle school all the way to about 35, 40, that is a whole segment that is barely touched with the gospel of Jesus Christ. Even the Catholics cannot claim them in this area when they own about 75% of religious influence in this area. Why? Because a giant always guards the goods. A giant always guards the treasure. And I don't know about you, but I am sick and tired of that uncircumcised Goliath in this territory saying, I have them. I own them, lock, stock, and barrel, and the church isn't going to get them. That is a lie from the pit of hell. Because the moment any demon has to announce that they have a whole segment of a generation, that's when you know that that thing is intimidated. That's when you know that that thing is threatened. Who were the ones that fought us the most when we tried to get another location? It was that generation. Why? Because the enemy thinks he has them set up. But the thing about the Lord and the day of vengeance and God who is God, he will come and he will rip from the devil the very thing that he thinks he that they have, that he thinks and believes that he's claimed that he has put his mark upon. But if we are a church that just thinks, you just come to church and you grow and you just, oh, this is wonderful. Jesus loves me. I'm going to just soak and be a prune. You've missed it. I mean, I like to soak, but I'm no California raisin. You know what I'm saying? You got to get up, and then you've got to go do something because you just soaked and saturated yourself in the presence of God, and it's more than just your goosebump experience, if I can say it that way. It is to go and to pour Jesus onto someone else. It is to go and look around aggressively and say, who am I supposed to get today? Who is my authorized work? Where am I on assignment today? And you go around, you're looking. And you'll know, not the one. But right there, that's the one. And you go, Holy Ghost, what do you want me to say? How do I make entrance? Where do I meet them at? You learn how to be wise as a serpent and harmless as a dove. You learn how to actually fish for the souls of men and women. And say, it's nobody else's job. So I'm going to, out of Ephesians 2:10, out of the Amplified, because remember what I was saying last week, you have to see yourself in the picture. Jesus himself, he identified a need. He said, pray to the Lord of the harvest that he would send laborers into the harvest field. Jesus himself acknowledged that it is white already unto harvest. People are ready to hear the gospel. People are open to hear the gospel. Don't listen to what they tell you in society. People are crying out. They're hopeless. They know that there's something needs to take place. We have the answer. So do not listen to the lies of the enemy. Understand that you are the solution. Jesus said the problem would be there would not be enough laborers. There wouldn't be enough workers. There wouldn't be enough helpers. He identifies a problem. But this is something that will help you. All right, I'll start in verse. Can you give me verse 10 really quick? It says, for we are God's own handiwork. The actual Greek of that means poem. You're his poem. His workmanship. Recreated in Christ Jesus, born anew. That we may do those good works, say good works, which God predestined, I love this, planned beforehand for us, taking paths which he prepared ahead of time, that we should walk in them, living the good life which he prearranged and made ready for us to live. All right, this is loaded. We're going to break it down real quick. After tonight, you will love Ephesians 2:10 and the Amplified, I promise you. All right. It says, for we are God's own handiwork, his workmanship. You are God's poetry. And in other words, he literally thought you up. Your eye color, your hair color, your height, everything about you, your personality. Now, we understand that things happen to us in life that can affect a lot of these things, you know, especially the personality, depending on, you know, nature and nurture, we get all of that. But just your original design, that he, his whole purpose is to bring you and to restore you and make everything new. Your original design, God thought you up. That's why he tells us to honor one another. Why? We are honoring his workmanship. When you criticize your brother or sister for whatever, like right now, skin color is the big deal. You know, white, red, yellow, black, all of it. It's the big, you know, everybody going and pointing against each other. You know how stupid that is? Because you're literally telling the artist, you're criticizing the artist's work. Or you're trying to raise one above the other. Of the artist's work. It is the artist's work. It's what the artist did. And so you're literally criticizing God and his artwork when you are critical of who he made. Because all honor means, that's why he says honor one another. That's why we prayed for one another. I think there's 56 one another's in the New Testament alone. All right, there's whole studies on the one another. I think there's like over 50. I want to say 56 one another's in the Bible. But he says honor one another. Honor is assigning heaven's value to something. So when you diminish it, when you think you're better than or someone's less than, you are diminishing someone. You're dishonoring them. You are not honoring what God honors. You're not assigning heaven's value to it. Literally, you are his own workmanship. That's why Paul tells us, do not compare yourself by yourself or with one another. For he who compares himself, those that compare themselves one among another are not wise, is what Scripture says. Because I can't look at your tapestry and admire that and say, oh, well, I wish I was like that. Why? Because then I am not valuing and honoring the tapestry or the artistry or the workmanship that he made me. I'm his handiwork. You're his handiwork. You are poetry. And so you would do yourself a whole lot of good if you spent time with him and said, okay, how did you make me? Why did you make me this way? And for what purpose and glory? Because when you understand that, then you don't have to compare. You don't have to compete. You can cheerlead and you can say, I love how they do what they do. I love what they do. I couldn't do what they do, but I honor what they do. I need what they do, but I don't have to do what they do. Because I get to do what I'm called to do, what I'm purposed to do. Does that make sense? So we are God's workmanship. Say, I'm God's workmanship. This is a cool one. Recreated in Christ Jesus, born anew. A lot of times we'll quote that scripture. If any man be in Christ, he's a new creation. Therefore, old things are passed away. All things become new. Except, and we have our list that we allow the enemy to beat us up with. Can anybody relate to that? There's a really good book out there, Crushing Condemnation. I encourage you to buy it. Because I know that battle. I know that battle. We're renewed, we're brand new, except. There is no except. When you come into Christ, you're completely born again. In fact, when you go to God and you try to talk to him about your sins, he has no clue what you're talking about. It's in forgetfulness, see. You're literally born anew. You're not made over. You're like brand new. That's why when somebody gets born again, as heinous as their life was, they got born again. They're like 1 minute old, 2 minute old. Why? They're born again. They're born anew. Old things passed away. What happened? That's a fancy way for saying they had a nature change. Here's the nature change. This is kind of what we were before Christ, okay? It says, and you, verse 1 of chapter 2, and you he made alive when you were dead, slain by your trespasses and sin, in which at one time you walked habitually. You were following the course and fashion of this world, were under the sway of the tendency of this present age, following the prince of the power of the air. You were obedient to, look at this, this is fun. You were obedient to and under the control of the demon spirit that still constantly works in the sons of disobedience, the careless, the rebellious, and the unbelieving, who go against the purposes of God. Among these, as well as you once lived, say, I once lived. This is what we once lived, folks, and conducted ourselves in the passions of our flesh, our behavior governed by our corrupt and sensual nature, obeying the impulses of the flesh and the thoughts of the mind, our cravings dictated by our senses and our dark imaginings. We were then by nature children of God's wrath and heirs of his indignation like the rest of mankind. When we get born anew, we get born again, what took place is a nature change took place. And we no longer identify with this nature, but like 1 Peter says, we become partakers of the new nature, the nature of God.
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0: Thank you, Lord, that you came to proclaim freedom for the captives, Lord. Sight to the blind, Lord. Hallelujah. God, that you are a miracle-working God. That nothing is impossible for you, Lord. Hallelujah. Hallelujah. Thank you. Thank you. Thank you, Lord. Praise you, Lord.
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3: Hello and welcome to Maintain the Flame with Keith Collins, the program where we anticipate an experience with the Lord on each and every episode. Thank you so much for listening today, and my prayer is that you will be strengthened, encouraged, and challenged in your daily walk with the Lord as you listen. The primary purpose for this program is to be a source of inspirational truth that will not only awaken a deeper hunger within you for more of God, but also a source of encouragement when it comes to maintaining a deep passion for the Lord. Leviticus 6:12 says, "The fire on the altar must be kept burning. It must not go out." This Old Testament verse spoke into the sacrificial burnt offering practices of the temple, and it reflects the fact that we as the bride of Christ are now the temple of the Holy Spirit. Therefore, we have a responsibility to steward our walk with God and to maintain His flame that He has ignited in our hearts. I am your host, Keith Collins, and I invite you to join me now as we explore biblical truths that help us to maintain the flame of God upon the altar of our hearts.
4: I want to preach the gospel this morning. Can I tell you that we've got a lot of preachers that are very good at preaching around the gospel. Ken Pounders mentioned this yesterday in his session that, you know, there's just a lot. There's people that have been saved 30, 40 years that don't know the gospel. In other words, if you ask them, share the plan of salvation with this person who wants Jesus, they wouldn't have a clue what to do. They wouldn't have a clue what the Bible says about salvation, the Romans Road, whatever you want to call it. But anyway, I'm convinced that we need a revival of preaching the gospel again. I told Ken this, I've told Mike Robinson this. This year, we've seen more people born again in our services than I've probably seen in the last 5 or 6 years. And I don't claim to be Billy Graham in any way, shape, or form. There was a unique gift upon his life, and Ken is clearly a gifted evangelist. If you hear him preach, you know what I'm talking about. But I've just felt this spirit of evangelism on my heart for the last several months, stronger than I've felt probably in the last several years. And maybe it's because so many people are so lost in this generation. I mean, they don't have a clue what's going on. They don't have an idea the time that we're in and the seriousness of what's taking place in America and throughout the nations. And listen, there are many people, you can just talk about anything that I even mentioned this morning, they would have no clue what you're even talking about. And the gospel has become, number one, so watered down in so many of our churches. I heard one preacher say that many preachers don't preach enough gospel to fill the bottom of a sewing thimble. We'll preach self-help stuff. We have, you know, seminars of how to feel good about being you. And there's, some of that's fine. I'm not against people being encouraged. But friend, the gospel is what changes lives. It's the gospel that changes a city. It's the preaching of the gospel that brings revival into a generation. And I believe that there has to be a revival of preaching the gospel again. What is the gospel? Listen to the book of Mark, chapter 1, verse 14 and 15. Now, after John was arrested, Jesus came unto Galilee, proclaiming the gospel of God and saying this, "The time is fulfilled. And the kingdom of God is at hand. Repent and believe the gospel. Now, Josie, that song that she was, she done a great job singing the gospel this morning, friend. That's the gospel. Can I tell you something? There's like this mindset in a lot of the American church that, well, just preaching the gospel doesn't work anymore, so we've got to add a bunch of things to this. Can I tell you something? The Messiah does not need us to market him more effectively in this generation. It is still the preaching of the gospel. It is still the message that Jesus died and was buried in a tomb, was put in a tomb, resurrected and ascended back to the Father and is coming back. It is still that truth that touches the heart of dark humanity and sets them free. There's a fear among a lot of leaders in this generation, pastors, even traveling leaders, traveling preachers. You know what that fear is? That if I preach the gospel, it's not really popular anymore, so I'm probably not going to get a lot more opportunities to preach. Or if I preach truth that really deals with the condition of the human heart, then maybe the offering's not going to be as big for me. So we've learned to use Jesus as a mascot, right? That validates that we're in the ministry and that we're called of God, but we don't want to preach the blood of Jesus anymore. Matter of fact, I had a leader years ago encourage me. He said, listen, you know, what you're saying is good, but sometimes you say the word blood too much, or you say the word repent too much, or you say the word conviction too much. Nobody says it anymore. Not even, but I mean, as a whole, friend, it's, I mean, we've learned to build incredible churches without even preaching the gospel anymore. Big, massive buildings where people feel comfortable in their lost condition and their hearts are never brought to godly sorrow that leads to repentance, the Bible says. We don't preach the gospel. One thing I loved about Billy Graham, friend, he called people to repentance, not to feel good. Can I tell you something? The gospel doesn't always make you feel good at first. That's why the Bible says godly sorrow. What is godly sorrow? It's the realization that you are lost without Jesus. That you have no hope in and of yourself. I don't care how much education you have. I don't care if Granny was a chartered member of the church. Friend, if you don't know Jesus yourself, then you are lost in your sin. You are separated from your Creator. And there is a final chapter to your life, whether it be by death or by the Lord coming back. So I don't know what it looks like, but listen, there is an end to your time on this earth where you will have to stand before your Creator. We don't preach this kind of stuff anymore a lot. I know you do here. But listen, friend, I am so challenged in my calling, in my ministry, to proclaim what Paul said in 2 Corinthians 5:17. He said, therefore, if anyone is in Christ, he is a new creation. The old has passed away. Behold, the new has come. Now, what is Paul describing here? The power of the gospel unto salvation. Paul is saying this, if you are really in Christ, then everything in your life has changed. You are not who you used to be. Now, I'm not saying you don't have challenges. I'm not saying you're not tempted, but I'm telling you something has happened in your life and you're not the same person. He said, you are a new creation. Old things are behind you. Behold, new things. All things are new in your future. That's the power of salvation, friend. Listen to Ephesians chapter 2. I want to look at something here this morning and then give you some thoughts to go home with. But look at Ephesians chapter 2. The Apostle Paul says this in verses 1-6. He said, and you were dead. Now, there's a Greek word there, and the Greek word is nekros. And some of you probably know that word. It's literally the word for a corpse or a dead body. That's what Paul is using. So he's using this pretty strong word to describe who we were before we were born again. He said, you were dead. You were like a corpse in your trespasses and in your sins in which you once walked, following the course of this world, following the prince of the power of the air, the spirit that is now at work in the sons of disobedience, among whom we all once lived in the passions of our flesh, carrying out the desires of the body and the mind, and were by nature children of wrath like the rest of mankind. But God, how many of you can say but God this morning? But God, who is rich or being rich in mercy, because of the great love with which he has loved us, even when we were dead in our trespasses, made us alive together with Christ. By grace you have been saved and raised us up with him in the heavenly places in Christ Jesus. Listen, Paul gives a very distinct picture here. We were dead in our sins and in our trespasses. In other words, nothing in and of ourselves could bring us to righteousness. It was only by the blood of Jesus that we were made alive. In other words, some of you have heard the term being born again. Remember those terms we used to use? They were born again. What does it mean to be born again? And of course, you know, Jesus is talking to Nicodemus and he tells him, this priest, you must be born again. So Nicodemus is scratching his head. He said, you mean like go back into my mother's womb and come out? How can that happen? No, Jesus is saying something has to happen in your life, in your spirit. Your spirit must come alive to God. To be born again is to gain cognizance, consciousness, or awareness of the King of Kings. Listen, you can know all about Jesus. There are great scholars who know the Greek, the Aramaic, and the Hebrew, but they've never known Jesus. They know all about him. They can tell you when he was born, and they can give you history, and they know all those things, but it's different to know him, to be born again of the Spirit of God. You've seen some of these people. Matter of fact, wish we had Ken's mugshot. And then you look at him now. What a pretty guy now. Some of you have seen that. I think there's a few mugshots, but there's one. He looks kind of like Charles Manson, to be honest with you. I mean, but just that you could see just the jaded look on his face. And I'm not even trying to be funny, but listen. But when he was born again of the Spirit of God, he became a new creation in Christ. The power of the gospel set him free. He was dead. The psychiatrist told his parents there's no hope for him. His brain was fried from drug abuse. I've heard the testimony many times. But he was born again. Something happened. All those old things passed away. God restored the brain cells in his mind. Now he oversees ministries and has been to the nations to preach the gospel. Friend, that's salvation. That's the gospel. The gospel is not just begging somebody, please come to church. Please stop smoking. Now, friend, the gospel brings us to the reality that Jesus is all powerful. He's all glorious. He's all triumphant. This is extreme, but this is what I've seen. My second time that I visited the Philippines, they asked me to preach on this island called Samal. So we got on a boat out of Davao and went on this like charter type boat and went over to this island of Samal. And as we were walking into the place where they had built a kind of a crude type platform type area, there was a man that was chained to a tree. That might sound crazy to you, but he was so demonized that his family and the community was scared to death of him. So he literally had like a shackle around his neck and around his arms, and he had like thick chains, and they literally had him chained to a tree, Jason. You say, man, that's extreme. I mean, I've seen even more extreme stuff than that in different parts of Africa and stuff, but I won't go into that. But here's what I want to tell you. That man, during that meeting that week, was brought to the meeting, and God not only freed him from the chains that men had put on him, But he was free from the chains of demonic torment that the enemy had put in his heart and in his spirit. And the Lord radically arrested his heart. There's a picture of this in the Bible. Matter of fact, I've been to the region of the Gadarenes in Israel, in the Galilee, where the demoniac was that men, the Bible said, had tried to put chains on him and to constrict him, but he would bust the chains. He lived among the tombs, among the dead bodies is where he lived. He was a lunatic. He had a legion of demons in him, the Bible said. But when Jesus came into his presence, when the gospel in power, in human form, called the Word of God, stepped into his presence, his life was forever and radically changed. Friend, if I don't believe that this can still happen, then I have no desire to continue to preach the gospel. If the gospel sets the captive free, when men humble their hearts and admit they cannot do it, there's the problem. Humanity is so full of pride and arrogance, and especially men, it seems, so full of self-sufficiency and self-drive that they are unwilling to humble their hearts before the Lord and say, Jesus, I can't do this on my own. Ken will tell you that if they take a man into their program, if he's full of excuses and reasons and this and that, and it's his, her fault and his fault, then he'll tell you, friend, until they come to that place of true humility and brokenness and repentance, there is no home base or home plate to start the journey of healing and recovery and salvation. Really, what they are is a discipleship program. They see the captive set free. There's one sitting right here this morning. And he can tell you, you heard his daddy's testimony yesterday, being addicted to alcohol and methadone and everything else. But you could hear his testimony too. Now he's one of their interns being used of God to minister to others that are coming in to the discipleship program where the gospel is setting people free. Now listen, we want other options. I'm going to tell you why. Because other options give us crutches. They give us excuses. Jesus deals with the heart. You see, we have a sin problem in America. It's not comfortable, but it's still the gospel. That's why Jesus called men and women to repentance, not to feel good. He didn't call them to a Band-Aid. Here, we're going to put a Band-Aid on that, and you're going to do good for a month or two, and then we're going to have to do... No, friend, Jesus called men to be born again of the Spirit of God. That's the gospel. Paul said, you were dead. You were a corpse. In other words, you did not have the ability to know Jesus. Oh, you knew about him, but you did. Even the demons believe, the Lord says. But friend, there's a difference from believing that he's real and humbling your heart before him and saying, Jesus, I'm a sinner. Save me. I need your blood to wash me, to cleanse me, to set me free from Satan, from sin, but more so to set me free from myself. You see, the greatest enemy is not some demon at Halloween that looks like some crazy thing. I hate all that stuff. The greatest enemy oftentimes is you. That's why the gospel challenges people so much. I remember Jason... There was a big banker up in Birmingham, Alabama, an investment banker during the Brownsville revival. And his wife came down to the revival in Pensacola. She got radically touched by the Lord. And then she just kept coming back to Brownsville. I know the testimony, and I was actually there the night this happened. Well, her husband was mad because his wife just wanted to be in church all the time. So anyway, he made up his mind that he was going to come down there on a Friday night in the service, and he was going to get his wife and get her out of there and go back home, and this was over. We're done with this stuff. Well, he walked in the church that night. I remember Steve Hill was preaching. He recognized where his wife, he began to walk up the center aisle of that Brownsville Assembly of God church. Before he got halfway, God took him to his knees. He could not even stand up. And a grown man, wealthy, successful from Birmingham, Alabama, began to shake like a little child as the Spirit of God began to bring conviction upon his life. He gave his life to Jesus that night. And friend, he became one of the best ushers the Brownsville Assembly of God Church ever had. What am I telling you, friend? When Jesus transforms a life and a heart, he does it right. We need to disciple people. We need to walk with people sometimes longer than other people. But listen to me, friend. It's the gospel that still works in 2023. It is still the message that Jesus Christ is the way, the truth, and the life, and no man comes to the Father except through him. It's still what Luke said when he wrote the book of Acts, chapter 4 and verse 12. Neither is there salvation in any other, for there is no other name under heaven given among men whereby we must be saved. Friend, there is only one way to freedom this morning. I understand there's 12-step programs. And listen, if those programs can keep people from killing themselves, and they do sometimes, I believe, I understand it. But can I tell you something? There's a one-step program. And it's called humbling yourself, swallowing your pride, and getting before the face of Jesus, admitting you've got a problem, and you need hope, and you need help, and being vulnerable and transparent. And it's at that place where the Bible says God will never turn away those that are broken in heart, broken in spirit. He's drawn to the humble, but he resists the proud. The reason people don't get born again, two reasons, because the gospel's not preached a lot anymore. Number two, pride. That's why the Bible said pride cometh before a fall. I don't know where you're at this morning, but can I tell you something? One day you'll stand before the Lord, and all that pride won't mean anything, nothing. One day, can I tell you something? You'll give an account for this message this morning. You know that Christians, if you're a Christian in here this morning, the Bible didn't say this, Paul said this in Corinthians, that we will stand before the judgment seat of Christ, not because we're going to hell. That's the great white throne judgment according to the Bible. But we stand before the judgment seat of Christ to give an account for every word, every deed. Now listen, should that cause fear? Yeah. I mean, in a good way, listen, we need a revival of the fear of God again. I mean, we're in a generation where our president endorses changing the sex of little tiny kids in elementary school. There's no fear of God in America. There's no fear of God in the church. That's a radical thing to say, but listen to me, that's the condition of our nation, and it's only the gospel that brings humanity even back to common sense. I mean, anybody knew when I was a kid, if you were a kid in school and you had that kind of an issue, you needed help. You didn't need for the government to pay for your surgery for a sex change at the end and to give you puberty blockers and all this. Friend, we're in a crazy time, and it's only the gospel that can make a difference. I don't care how many of our tax dollars they take and throw at all these crazy government programs. And listen, friend, that is not the solution. Never has been the solution. The only solution is Jesus Christ, the power of his blood. Let me just share a few thoughts. Number one, according to Paul, we were dead. We were dead, number one. Friend, maybe you don't know Jesus this morning. Can I tell you something? You are dead in your sin, in your trespass. In other words, you don't really have a walk with Jesus. You are dead to him. You can know all about him, but friend, I know him. He's an intimate friend. He's the lover of my soul. He's the transforming strength and grace that I come in contact with every single day. Even when life is hard, he never leaves me and never forsakes me. Number one, you were dead. Number two, you were enslaved, according to Paul. Listen to Titus 3:3. For we also once were foolish ourselves, disobedient, deceived, enslaved to various lusts and pleasures, spending our life in malice and envy, hateful, hating one another. Friend, that sounds like America. You see, man lost his ability to commune with God when Adam and Eve fell in the Garden of Eden. I don't have time to teach this, but in other words, man was separated from God, and the blood of Jesus made a way for us to be in communion with him. We were enslaved. Number three, you say, don't condemn me, brother. Can I tell you something? This isn't comfortable. If you are a sinner, the word of God condemns you. I don't condemn you. Listen to this. We were condemned. John 3:18. Whoever believes in him is not condemned, but whoever does not believe and serves him stands condemned already because they have not believed in the name of God's one and only Son. Listen, I'm not talking about having a spirit of condemnation or judgmentalism, but listen, friend, we are condemned in our sins because we are born separated from God, and the gospel has to be proclaimed so that we can respond to the truth. We were dead, we were enslaved, and we were condemned. But the grace of God came upon the scene. Friend, I could go around this room this morning, I know, and I could hear testimony after testimony after testimony after testimony. How that you once were lost, as the old song says, but now I'm found. I was blind, but now I see. Some of you know the author of that song, John Newton, who actually was a man that drove slave boats and would transport slaves from Africa to the West Indies and different parts of the world. And somewhere along the way, he encountered the Lord. And he looked at the deplorable condition of his own life and wrote the most famous hymn of the church that we've known in the last several generations, Amazing Grace. How sweet the sound that saved a wretch like me. Can I tell you something? Without Jesus, we are wretched. We are undone. We are separated from God. You say, well, brother, I give to missions and I do this and I give to United Way and I help March of Dimes and when there's hurricanes, I go down and give a bottle of water out and help people clean the houses and all that. But that's fantastic. We should do that as Christians for sure. But I'm going to tell you something. That doesn't make me righteous. It's not about what you do. It's about what only he can do in you. We were wretched. We were lost. We were undone. We were a corpse to God, no ability to communicate with God. And he made us alive. I want you to stand with me as I close with these three quick things. I'm going to ask the team to come back. What happens whenever you are born again and you respond to the gospel? Friend, you are gloriously transformed through the doorway of repentance. Jesus said, I've not come to call the righteous, but sinners to repentance. Repentance opens the door to salvation, friend. You see, maybe you're here this morning. Maybe you're a member of this church. Listen, I've preached many places where I'm sure Ken can attest to this, where I've had people come up to me and said, man, I'm not just a member of the church. I'm a deacon or I'm one of the teaching pastors here. But I've never really been born again. I don't know for sure that I've been born again to the Spirit of God. There's never been any fruits of repentance in my life, except for maybe a gift. But friend, listen, an adulterer can preach. It's the truth. I used to be real impressed with preachers. Man, that guy can preach. Oh, that sister's got the fire on her. But that didn't impress me. I thank God for good preaching and all that kind of stuff. But friend, do you know Jesus? Not can you put three or four verses together and throw a few points up on the PowerPoint so everybody thinks you're a great scholar of the word. Friend, you can be a heathen and do that. Do you know Jesus? Are you walking with him? You see, we are transformed through repentance. Some of you need to walk through that doorway of repentance this morning. Listen, we are also awakened to the supernatural realm of faith. You say, man, I don't know what you're talking. Listen, there's faith available to those that repent.
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8: Hello and welcome to the Come Alive broadcast. This is your host, Mary Beth Jackson. When I was a little girl, there was not a day that I could remember where my mom didn't say, when I went out the door, take the armor of God with you. Put on your armor. Do you have your armor on? This summer, we were teaching our children in Vacation Bible School about the armor of God and what that means. And we broke down each piece of the armor. But again, so how do we pray for our children? How do we pray for them when we're releasing them to go into school, or as they get older, to go off to college and go into the workforce, to go out into the world? How do we pray for them? How do we even pray that out for ourselves? What does that look like? Today, I'm going to take you into a prayer time where the Spirit of God came. And because I had been studying those things, and I would encourage you to study that out in Ephesians chapter 6, the armor of God. But as I had studied those things, that the Spirit of God was bringing those things up in me, and that Spirit was pouring out and crying out through me, and these words came out to be able to pray this for our students who are soon going into school. Some have already began school, some will be beginning school. But this is a lifelong prayer that you can pray every day over your children, that you can pray over yourself as you go out into the world, into the workplace. And I pray today that the Spirit of God would bring this alive, and that if you don't know Jesus, today he says that the day of salvation, that you can know him, that he is the King of Kings and Lord of Lords, that you can trust not only your life, but your children's life, your grandchildren, into the hands of the loving Creator who created us, who desired to have a relationship with us, and sin broke that. But he says, if we repent for going our own way, and you see the mess that the world has created because of going their own way, God says to repent for that. You need to repent and say, God, please forgive me. I'm sorry for my sin. Would you come in and give me life? Today, I want to come alive in Jesus' name.
9: God, you said this is a house of miracles, signs, and wonders. And it's not just for in the building, God, that it's when we go out that you said the church has left the building, but we take your presence with us. We take the power of God with us, and not just your presence, your glory, that it will not just experientially, that we will see the miracles, signs, and wonders in our own homes as we lay hands on people, that they recover, that they're filled with the Holy Spirit, that demons are cast out, that blind eyes are open, deaf ears hear, that people are converted. We pray for true conversion. Each got everything that we've sown into them, that we begin to see the life come off the pages, that we begin to live it, that we continue the book of Acts, Lord, that it never ends, that you said you're pouring out your Spirit, God, on all flesh, on our sons and our daughters. God, you have not forgotten them in their school, wherever they are. Thank you for the outpouring. We thank you for revival in the schools. I thank you, Lord God, even just one light, Lord, dispels the darkness. It's the darkness that runs and hides, that others will be drawn to the light, God, that they would be drawn like a moth to the flame. People begin to ask, what must I do to be saved? That there's conviction, that our children are not hopeless in the schools, that they carry the hope, they carry the light, they carry the presence, God, that we don't cower to the enemy. We rise up, even we let our light shine. Do you say that we're the light of the world, not to hide it, but to carry it, break us open, spill it out, that we believe for revival in the schools. We say to the bully in the spirit realm, get out, the Lord rebuke you. We say that we are strong and of good character, that that same Spirit that raised Jesus from the dead not only lives in us, but lives in our children. They are bold. They're courageous. You said that they would prophesy, that the words would begin to change the atmosphere, that they know that they can shift the atmosphere, that they can tell the enemy to go, that they can tell the kingdom of darkness to go, that the light has come and the glory of the Lord has risen upon them, that you've anointed them to lay hands on the sick, to set the captives free. God, we break off every victim mentality. We are not victims. We are victims. We go and possess wherever we set our foot. You said that we possess the land. We say to that intimidating spirit, move in Jesus' name. You've not given us a spirit of fear or intimidation, but of power, love, and a sound mind. God, they take the power of God with them into the school, to their home, the power of God, that they are not ashamed of the gospel, because it's the power of God unto salvation to everyone who believes, to the Jew first, also to the Greek. I thank you, Lord, the power of God is exhibited exhibiting, that we begin to see your power, your might, the spirit of power and might, that we are well able to go and possess the land. You've given it to us. You said it's ours. We will not side with the 10 spies, Lord, who did not believe. We pull down doubt and unbelief. We smash that thing to powder. We pull it down. We say, faith, arise. Your kingdom come. Let it walk right into the schools. God, establish your kingdom right there. You are King Jesus, and everything else has got to bow its knee to you. Let them remember, God, what they carry, the treasure inside them, the gifts that you placed in them, that they can speak the way that you spoke and created light, that they can call the light into the darkness, God, that they can speak those things that are not as though they were. Oh, Holy Spirit, you said you remind them of everything that Jesus said. I thank you, Lord, you remind them of your word, that it rises up within them. I thank you, Lord, that they have the shield of faith, that they can quench every fiery dart of the enemy. They can not only cover themselves, but they can cover others. They are not walking in there unprotected. That you say that the weapons of our warfare, they're not carnal. They're mighty through you to pulling down strongholds. I thank you, Lord, they have the belt of truth, that they recognize the lie and they cut that thing off. They kill that thing. They demolish that thing and they speak the truth. It pierces the atmosphere. They have the breastplate of righteousness, that they have right standing with you, God, that gives them access, bold access to the throne, that they can call out, they can run and say, Father, Father, Jesus. I thank you, Lord God, that angels are at their disposal fighting for them. You have not left them alone. They are not orphans. They are sons and daughters of the Most High God, seated in heavenly places. Show them, Lord, that they are above those things. They are the head and not the tail, God. They are above and not beneath, that they are ready, that their feet are ready, God, with the gospel of peace, that they know how to give an answer for the hope that lies within them, that they have the helmet of salvation, that their minds are protecting, that they have the mind of Christ. See, they hold your thoughts, your purposes. I thank you, Lord, for the sword of the Spirit, the word of God, to cut the head of the giant off, to cut the serpent in half. I thank you, Lord God, that they know how to pray. They know how to get a hold of heaven. They know how to come before your throne. They know that they are sons and daughters, that they can come before you and ask, that they have voices. We bind up every mute spirit. Get off in the name of Jesus, that their tongues are loosed and their speech is distinct, that they know how to ask, and they know that you hear them, and you say whatever they ask in prayer, that you give it to them. God, we break off cowardice. We break off every intimidating spirit, every lying spirit, every perverted spirit. Get off. Get away from them. Get out of our schools. Go in Jesus' name. I don't care what that agenda says. Get off. We rip off the lies of the enemy. We undig the wells that the enemy's thrown the dirt in. We pull out the dirt. We rip off the labels. We say they are sons and daughters of the Most High God, that the clean river of God flows through there, Lord. Come and sweep through these schools. Clean out the garbage, Lord. I mean, our kids need discerning of spirit. They need your gifts. They need them, God. Empower them. You said that everything that they need that pertains to life and godliness is at their disposal, that they begin, God, to walk and do what that they have learned, that they rise up. They are equipped warriors, God, that they get in the fight, God, that they

0: They run to you, to your word. You're their advocate. You're the advocate. I thank you, Jesus, that you ever lived. You ever lived to intercede for our kids, that you're there with them, God, when we can't be. You said that you've not left them orphans. Nobody's left by themselves. Let us see them different. Let us see them surrounding. Open our eyes, God, to see the angels, the armies of the living God around our children. Let them see you, God. Open their eyes to see their angels that are protecting them. Holy Spirit, you said you have their backs. I break off that victim mentality. You said we are victors. We are more than conquerors. We are overcomers. There's nothing, neither height, nor depth, nor principality, power, things present, things to come. God, you said anything that can be named, that agenda's got to bow its knee to the name of Jesus. Every foul thing got to bow its knee. Every mountain in the way, move in the name of Jesus. God, let your glory come. Let your glory come to our schools. Pour it out, God. I thank you, Lord, for reports of weeping repentance, God, in the schools. God, they don't even know why. The kids are on their faces. The teachers are on their faces crying out in repentance, crying out for you. See, I break off every lie that says that can't happen here. It's a lie. It can happen here. It will happen here. If you said the atmosphere is changing, we say faith arise. We say doubt and unbelief go in the name of Jesus. I pray even for the worst school. God, start there. Do what you got to do. You said our sin abounds. Grace much more abounds. Grace much more abounds. And God, where it's darkest, the light shines the brightest. Pour it out, God. Pour it out, God. God, on our buses, the kids are protected. They're kept safe. We pray for now pouring on the buses, God. Even before they get to school, at the bus stops in their beds at night, they have visitation, God. I thank you, Lord, every diabolical plot of the enemy exposed. We cancel them out in the name of Jesus, in the spirit realm. We abort those things in Jesus' name. We say no weapon forged against our kids prospers in the name of Jesus. We say fear go. Holy Spirit, come. Come, come, come. You said, behold, I am with you. You are Emmanuel. You are God with us. You are Jehovah Shammah. You are already there, God. Before they get to school, before they get on the bus, you are already there, God. We pray and we declare this school year different, a shift and a change in the atmosphere in our schools, in our neighborhood, our churches. Thank you, Lord, for the shift, God. Thank you, Lord, for the wells of revival, for the times of refreshing, for a shift and a change even in our homes, that you're raising up men, God, who will father their children, mothers who will mother their children, men and women, God, who will pray in the secret place for their families, for their children, for their community. Pillars, God, being raised up. Oh, do it, God. Do it, God. Do it, God. Say thank you, Lord God, for a place called Don, Mighty Warrior El Gabor, that you fight for us, God. You fight for our kids.
1: As I listen back, I know that it's the Holy Spirit who brings those things to our remembrance. So you need to be putting the word of God in you. You need to be putting the promises of God in you so that the Holy Spirit is able to pull those things up in you, that you're able to pray them with the power of God, with the presence of God, and he's activating those things, that as you speak them the same way that God spoke life into the world and light, he said, let it be, let there be light, and it is still going. God says we can speak to those things that are not as though they were, and that we can be confident that he says there is now faith is the substance of things hoped for, the evidence of things not seen, that when we apply faith to the word of God and we speak those things out with the power and the presence of the Holy Spirit, that we can be confident that what we've prayed, God has heard, and that angels are being dispatched over our children, over our lives, over our family, that we can change and shift the atmosphere, that we don't have to live in a victim mentality. So today, remember that you are a victor. Take your rightful place as a son or daughter of the Most High God. And if you don't know Jesus, then today is the day of salvation. Today is the day to say that I want to go from the kingdom of darkness into the kingdom of light, and that Jesus is the King, the only King, and the only way into his life, into his kingdom, is through repentance, that he is inviting you today to a life with him through repentance. He says that he will forgive your sins. He will cleanse you. He will give you a new start. He will fill you with his spirit so that today you can walk in the power and the love and the authority of Jesus Christ. If you want to know more, please contact this radio station, or you can contact me at comealiveez37@gmail.com. Today is the day of salvation. Won't you come alive in Jesus' name? In closing, I want to share a poem that the Lord gave me during some time of intercession. And that's what you heard in this prayer, was a prayer of intercession. As I prayed in the Holy Spirit, that he brought the words to me to be able to pray in English, to speak those things out, the scriptures that were poured in, the Holy Spirit prayed them out through me. And this is a prayer that God gave me after intercession one morning, and it's called A Mother's Cry for Armenia. Will you cry for a nation that is not

0: your own or stand in the gap for another woman's son? Will you be my tears and pour out a cry for the hurting and lost another man's wife? Will you bend your knee and get on your face? Will you cry out for a people of another race? Yes, Holy Spirit, come and pray through me for the heart of a city, a nation, another man's country. As I knelt and prayed, my face to the ground, a mother's cry on my lips was what I found. Not my own, but that of another, crying out for her son, her city and nation. Like a stone in a pond, you could feel the vibration. Her voice echoed this cry, heal our land, heal our land. Awakening the people and moving God's hand. He caused women to rise up from another country to advance the kingdom of heaven upon her city. He awoke women to pray, lifting their voices as one, uniting his body to glorify Jesus, his son. He hears the cry of a mother's heart, the words, even groanings from your inward parts. He's pouring out his spirit on our daughters and sons. Will you let him hear the cry of a mother? It only takes one.
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2: It is time now for another edition of God is in the Music. I'm Scott Reppert. We begin a brand new series this week entitled Love's Action Steps. And first, we've got a great hit from the history of contemporary Christian music from February of 1999. The band was called City of Gold. The song is called The Golden City. Our message, Love's Action Steps, coming up right after City of Gold.

And this month, the whole month is on love's action steps, okay? Because we always heard, like DC Talk did the song, Love is a Verb, okay? That means there's action associated with love. And that's what we're talking about this month. And Apostle's probably told you how when he goes to look up a word or a definition, he's got his 1813 Webster's Dictionary that sits on his nice wooden, big, solid oak dictionary stand. And he loves to go over to that thing and just turn and find out what the definition of the word that he's seeking is. And, well, guess what? Okay, I don't have that luxury in this technological age, okay? So I'm going to give you the definition of the word nurture. And it did not come from an 1813 Webster's Dictionary. It came from a Samsung SM-S9L5 phone, okay? That's where I looked up this definition. So it's going to say the same thing, though. I did check that. The word nurture, and I knew before I looked it up that it had something to do with the word nourish. Okay, that's what food does to us. As soon as a baby comes out of its mother's womb, you know, it needs nourishment. So to nurture something in its you know, lowest common denominator essence means to continually feed something, to nurture something, to raise something up. And the definition that was on my phone says to care for and encourage the growth or development of someone or something. And number two, it is a synonym of to nourish or to feed. Now, when I saw that second part of the definition, first thing that came into my mind was the scripture from John 21, 15 through 17. So when they had dined, Jesus saith to Simon Peter, Simon, son of Jonas, lovest thou me more than these? He saith unto him, Yea, Lord, thou knowest that I love thee. He saith unto him, Feed my lambs. He saith to him again the second time, Simon, son of Jonas, lovest thou me? He saith unto him, Yea, Lord, thou knowest that I love thee. He saith unto him, Feed my sheep. And guess what? Twice wasn't enough for Peter, okay? Verse 17. He saith unto him the third time, Simon, son of Jonas, lovest thou me? Peter was grieved because he had said unto him the third time, Lovest thou me? And he said unto him, Lord, thou knowest all things. Thou knowest that I love thee. Jesus said unto him, Feed my sheep. At this stage of the game, Peter is a disciple of Jesus Christ, okay? Just like we all are disciples of Jesus Christ. We're following him. We're putting faith in his word. We're listening to what he has to say. We're doing what he has to say in his word. And so we're following him just like Peter did back then, okay? He's a disciple just like we are today. And Jesus instructs Peter three times to feed my sheep or feed my lambs. It's interchangeable, okay? Sheep, lambs, tomato, tomato. Okay, bah, exactly. Even though through the translation it sounds like Jesus is saying the same thing three times, it actually means something different all three times when he says that to Peter. The first time that Jesus says, feed my lambs, he is basically telling him to pasture or to tend to the lambs or the sheep, telling Peter that he's to act like a shepherd to Jesus' lambs, okay? And now what word do we think about when we hear that today? Pastor, right? Okay? In other words, keep them round up. Keep them in line. Make sure they get fed. Make sure they're clean and healthy and everything's going good with the little sheepies. Okay? That's the meaning of the first time that Jesus said that to Peter. The Greek word translated as feed in that verse is in the present tense, denoting that this process of someone being there to tend to Jesus' lambs is to be an ongoing, continual thing.
It's always going to be in the present. And we know that this word is the same yesterday, today, forever, okay? So that means feeding of the lambs is to be a continual thing, especially when we get to the way that that word is translated in the first verse there in verse 15. It's key here to note that all through Scripture, believers in Christ are referred to as sheep. Okay, so basically Jesus is telling Peter, there's going to be people out there that are going to be mine that you're going to need to take care of, that you're going to need to oversee, that you're going to need to be put in place above to be in leadership. Fivefold ministry, basically. We talked about the Arsenal conference coming up. And if you don't know about fivefold ministry and the intricacies of it, that is a great place to learn. Because, you know, you go into a lot of churches today, you're going to find out that, you know, a lot of people think, well, we got pastors, we got teachers, we got evangelists. You know, to me, that doesn't make up five right there, okay? There's a couple more there that a lot of people think of, you know, gone by the wayside. Or, you know, there's no need for anymore apostles and prophets. That's the fivefold ministry. So Peter here is basically told that you're going to be placed into that at some point to oversee my children, my people, and be a shepherd over them. Psalm 95:7 refers to God's people's sheep. For he is our God, and we are the people of his pasture, and the sheep of his hand. Today, if ye will hear his voice, harden not your heart. Psalm 95:7, Old Testament, God has sheep, and he puts people in between him and us to oversee us, apostles, prophets, evangelists, pastors, teachers. John 10:9, I am the door. By me, if any man enter in, he shall be saved, and shall go in and out and find pasture. So right there, you're looking at Jesus being the door of salvation. And when somebody enters into that door through the shed blood of Jesus, having their sins forgiven, it's like they are entering a place where sheep are kept. They're entering into a new dimension right there. It's like they're stepping inside the gate, and there's going to be a shepherd in there to take care of them now. They're not on their own anymore. They're not doing things the way that they want to. They're doing things the way God's Word says, as Jesus says, and as the person that is put over them, even locally, like in this church, that is set above them to be their pastor, to be the one to oversee them, okay?

I would like to take this time to mention something that I have never mentioned before on this broadcast, and that is we are heard worldwide on Hope Radio. 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And for those of you that are listening on Hope Radio, thank you for doing so. I'm Scott Reppert. We'll be back next week with part two of Love's Action Steps right here on God is in the Music.

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3: How does a Christian handle sickness and suffering? To me, this is always a real important topic because it all runs together until you learn doctrine. And I think when you're first born again, it takes a while to gradually build your doctrine on who's who and why and what's going on. You know, we're going to try to bring clarity to that today because, like I said, that's probably the most muddy water. Many things go on in our lives. You know, there's two things that go on. You think about it, you live in the natural, and then there's the spirit world. So there's two things there already. And then you're a spirit, soul, and body, so you've got this complex issue that at the end of the fall, those three things got separated. Those of you who are not familiar with what I'm going to say is, you're a spirit being first. You possess your soul, which is your mind, will, and emotions. When you die, you will take your mind, will, and emotions with you. You will remember everything perfectly clear, and you're taking it with you, and you live in a body. So you possess your spirit, you possess your soul, and this is your earth suit. Okay? Just like if you went to the moon, you'd have to have a moon suit. This is your earth suit. And someday, you know, you're going to leave the suit behind. It'll go in the ground, like the scripture says. And you will go on and get a glorified body. So with those three issues and then any other two, living in two worlds, you know, it can get pretty mixed up if you're in a situation like Job, where the devil challenges you and God is allowing your character to be proven to show the devil he's wrong and that you really are what God said you were. How you like that? You really are what God said you are. You really are what God said you are. God was bragging. He said, "Have you seen my servant Job?" That does not sound like he wasn't proud of Job. He might have had to adjust Job, but he wasn't not proud of Job. He was proud of Job, even though Job was fear-based about his kids and he worried all the time and offered sacrifices and got all shook up and worried. He'd offer something just in case they did something wrong. I mean, that's pretty fear-based, isn't it? But God loved him, and there was a side of Job that God thought was wonderful enough to say, "Have you seen my servant? Have you looked at this guy?" Amen. So while God's doing something, the devil is always trying to do something. I've compared it to following God, and then while you're following God, the devil takes a switch and sticks it in your side and tries to agitate you while you're trying to do what God asks you to do. Now, the you know, Matthew 7:20 says that you'll know them by their fruit. This is just a little side lesson. You know, I've said when God wants to do something, he brings a person. When the devil wants to do something, he brings a person. Remember that, by the way. Those guys in prison know that lesson real well now. Because there was somebody associated with them going to jail. You know, they didn't do that crime without help or somebody inspiring them. So, things were, you know, growing in the garden until a certain time, and then the serpent came. See, when the devil wanted to disrupt humanity, he sent a voice. That's why Jesus said, "Take heed what you hear." Make sure you pay attention to what you hear, because with what measure you listen, it'll produce in your life. I have been spared many diseases by choosing a different voice. I've heard them both. One was very logical. One was very, sounded like good sound, educated knowledge. and the other one was a faith option. And in a lot of areas, I have chosen to believe God instead of believe the logical explanation. Now, I'm not telling you to do that without faith. I made a choice because I had enough information about what God said. See, I need a word. That's why I believe so much in the prophetic, but the prophetic vessels have got to be cool, clean streams, okay? Because if you're not healed up, you know, you remember I said to you, Dr. Becker taught us that a water hose, you get drink water through a water hose, it's still water, but it tastes like the hose. How many of you did that in the garden, drink out of water hose? Tastes like water hose. Well, when you're a prophetic person, if you don't undergo the complete course of cleanup to where you can be usable, you can prophesy, but it tastes a lot like the wrong flavor. And that's, there's nothing the matter with that. That's a progressive thing until you get cleaned up enough and healed up enough to be a clean vessel. And it's all right to have, I'm not telling you it's all right and you have a license to prophesy like that. I'm telling you it's all right to be there and grow up. And even if you are prophetic for a while, you can get wounded and do the same thing again. That's why the joke I always tell you about the prophets, he said, what one prophet say to the other prophet, you're fine, how am I? In other words, you need somebody outside of you to look at you to see. And a good gift for that is the apostolic, because it's an objective government gift, an authoritative gift. That's why the apostle and the prophet need to work so closely together. Because the apostolic is gifting is a garter of the faith, garter of doctrine, and things like that. It just comes with the, you know how some people have a gift of government. Some of you don't know it, but you have a gift of government and you're in the workplace. You might not be an apostle, but you have the gift of government. If you look in Corinthians, it is a gift. And you can run companies, you can run corporations, and you can set up structures. And you can't stand to do the same thing over again. Once you set it all up, you're toast. You know, you don't want to go in there and wax the same shoes every day. But you know, you can set it up. So there's a gift that each, those gifts work differently for each person. And an apostolic gift goes and sets up structure and puts people in place and makes sure they get in their gifts in operation in that setting. It's really good. That's why the body fitly joined together, hands, feet, eyes, all that works together. And you have a whole body. I always say this, if you can just get the people to engage and just give their part, the work level goes extremely down for everyone else. It's just, you know, you got to be satisfied with doing the part that God asked you to do. And some things are glamorous, some things are not. But if you just contribute what you're supposed to contribute, it levels out the playing field. And it's really nice, by the way. That means that this, you know what that means in reality? In reality? I hope this don't sound bad. You know what that means? That means the body's fitly joined together. And one person don't have to feel like they miss all the baseball games of their kids. They don't have to feel like they miss the dinners with their family. They don't have, because see, it's a balanced workload and it helps everybody have a life. I hope you understand what I'm saying. That's why the Bible says that witchcraft, you know, the rebellion is the sin of witchcraft. See, what people don't understand about rebellion is if they're rebellious and they won't do something, let's just say, oh, what would it be? You refuse to, your son refuses to mow the lawn, take out the trash. That's the two examples I always give. Well, you're the dad and you got some kids and that one was supposed to mow the lawn and he didn't. And you have a meeting tonight from work because they're going to have a meeting. It's an important meeting. And your lawn's not mowed and you go to the meeting. But if you mowed your lawn, you're being controlled. Stubborn people control other people when they won't break. You control everybody. Brokenness is the way to blessing. Okay? Stubbornness is the way to be cursed. And, you know, Moses was trying to lead the people and they wouldn't listen, so therefore they controlled Moses. Isn't it awful that Moses had to die in the desert too? Now, he could have went, he could have lived longer, but boy, his character would have had to been just about perfect. You know, 40 years is a long time to listen to somebody whine. I mean, that's a long time to hear them whining and saying, but I don't wanna, but I don't wanna, but I don't think I should. I don't know how he did it. He lasted longer than anybody I've ever seen. Even though he did it wrong at the end, you know, God didn't let him go to the promised land. But he still outlasted everybody prior to his leadership. So anyhow, so what do you do? Well, the number one thing is the devil. How do you handle suffering? This one's easy for me. You know, John 10:10, the thief comes not but to steal and to kill and to destroy. The devil is the easiest category you got. Anytime you see a minus in operation, there's usually a devil in some place. You know, Jesus said, I've come that they might have life and have it more abundantly. Matthew 17:13. This is fundamental, but I get a lot of good stuff out of fundamentals, I always have. Then the disciples understood, and he spoke to them of John the Baptist. When they were come to the multitude, there came to him a certain man kneeling down to him, saying, Lord, have mercy on my son. Amen. How many of you want mercy for somebody else? For he is a lunatic and sore vexed, and oftentimes he falls into the fire and oftentimes the water. And I brought him to thy disciples, and they could not cure him. And Jesus said, O faithless and perverse generation, how long shall I be with you? How long should I suffer with you? Bring him to me hither. And Jesus rebuked the devil. Amen. And he departed out of him. So I know that sounds so fundamental, but when you're dealing with the devil, get him out. Get him out with your words. Amen. How do you handle suffering? If it's a devil, you get rid of it. In the name of Jesus. Now, I will tell you this much. There are times that you have to gradually go. I was going to say this when we at the close of praise and worship. Some healings, you got to keep knocking at that door. You know, I don't know what you're fighting, but let's just say you're fighting something intestinal. Father, I thank you. Every organ in my body works right, God. Father, I thank you. I think you got to put it all in there. Father, I thank you. I have a desire for good foods that are healthy for me. Father, I thank you. You can't just keep defiling your body and expect it to work. It's called abuse, right? So you have to say, Father, I thank you. My diet works right. Lord, I thank you. I have a desire to eat foods that are not carcinogenic. Father, I thank you. I'm not poisoning myself. God, give me insight in the name of Jesus and help me figure out, Lord, what I need to put in my blood type, what I need to put in my body. God, I thank you. You're going to give me divine revelation. Holy Ghost, until I learn, teach me what I don't know daily to keep me alive long enough, God, to learn what I don't know in the name of Jesus. Now, I think that's a humble and honest prayer. Now, when somebody comes up to you and starts talking to you about what you eat, you just prayed it. Don't holler at them. Uh-oh. Total silence. Oh, my. When somebody comes up to you and starts talking to you about eating right, and you prayed it in the morning for divine health, don't cut the messenger off.
4: That's right.
3: Because if you prayed it, they're coming. Somebody's coming, a book, something. Sometimes I think we pray for answers and then just don't pay attention to them. Because God's big. You don't, like he do, you know, when you say something, he fixes the circumstance. You can live by faith in between, though. Don't raise your hands. But I know the Holy Ghost has talked to all of us about our food. Guarantee it, as they say. I am sure. When you went to buy something somewhere and it wasn't supposed to be, you got that little tug. You didn't need neon. You got that little uh-oh in your spirit that said, don't do that. An extended illness is no problem either to God. Turn to Luke 13. This ought to tell you if you've had an extended illness, don't be, just because it's been there a long time, it doesn't mean a thing.
4: Amen.
3: So we're 13:11, and behold, there was a woman which had a spirit of infirmity 18 years. Is that long enough? 18 years sick. And was bowed together and could no ways lift up. She's like this. 18. You ever seen them people? I've seen them. 18 years. 18 years. And when Jesus saw her, he called her to him and said unto her, "Ha, woman, thou art loosed from thine infirmity." And he laid his hands on her, and immediately she was made straight and glorified God. Here's at verse 14. Here's the mad religious people. I don't know why they're mad, but they're mad again. You know, you got to, ain't that weird? I got to say, isn't that weird? How about if you were all humped over 18 years and you got healed? These people get mad about it. I wouldn't go to church there no more. I can tell you that. I wouldn't go to that synagogue. If they aren't happy when I get better, I don't want nothing to do with them. And the ruler's synagogue answered with indignation because that Jesus healed her on a Sabbath day and said unto the people, "There are 6 days when men ought to work, and in them therefore come and be healed, and not on the Sabbath day." Could care less about the woman. That's the part I don't understand. Could care so, you know, people get so wrapped up in trying to prove they're right, they forget what it's about. That's what you call losing your way. The goal of especially a rabbi or somebody that works for God is to help the people, right? Serve God, help the people. So obviously long-term illness is demonic and Jesus heals it, right? So how do you handle physical sickness, suffering? This is going to sound really funny. You get better. You get better. You don't succumb to the pressure from hell to stay sick. But you have to be willing to take the action steps that are connected to it. Just to spill over in the finance realm one time. I thank you, Lord, all my bills are paid. I thank you, Lord, I'm out of debt. All that confession. Well, God will send you to a finance class. God will teach you something about money. We confess interest and income. There's no interest to be got in this world right now. According to the banks, they pay 0.02% or some 0.25%. You have to go get knowledge about where to get money back. You have to go invest some time in it. Is anybody with me? Just a few of you. All I'm saying is when you make your confession and your prayers, you got to be open to what you have prayed. If you have a permanent disease or one you think is permanent, I suggest to you this morning that you go study the diet and then you go study the word. And you start pecking at that thing. Whatever organ in your body isn't working the way you'd like it to, you just take, "Is not my word like a hammer?" And you just cling, ting, ting with that word of God. Whatever it is. Father, I thank you my pancreas is working in Jesus' name. Hallelujah. Whatever it is that needs to work, speak to it. And be willing to adapt your life as you get knowledge. Okay. The other one about pain, what causes pain and suffering. You notice the devil, we just took care of him, right? We rebuke him, we pray, right? You with me? You take care of the devil. Here's the other one, though, disobedience. What do you do about that one? Exodus 23, 25. This clears up the pain and suffering because you got to have a rough idea where it came from. What started it?

0: And thou shalt serve the Lord your God, and he shall bless thy bread and thy water, and I will take away sickness away from thy midst of thee. And thou shalt not, nothing shall cast their young, nor be barren in the land, and the number of thy days I will fulfill. He said, if you'll obey me, if you read in verse 24, it says, thou shalt not bow down to other their gods, nor serve them, nor do after their works. But thou shalt utterly overthrow them and quiet and break down their images. Amen. There are things that you can't mingle. Your faith has to be pure and concentrated. You know that, right? Like, okay, it's just this. I always got to give you a little example. You're at work and we're all, you know, you're working next to somebody in the office. And they go, well, you know, nothing. That ain't never going to work. Bad English, you know, talk bad and say negative things. And you, instead of either trying to find a nice answer, you go, ha, ha, you laugh and you get in. Do you know that negates your power of your faith when you do that?
1: That's right.
0: You can't just, please forgive me, can I say it? You can't agree with stupidity and be smart.
1: Amen.
0: Doesn't work.
1: Amen.
0: Bitter and sweet water do not come out of the same well. When somebody says, yeah, that's what happened to them, they died too. It's tough as it is, you got to say, but it doesn't always have to be that way.
1: Right.
0: It's not what I read. If you don't want to preach at them, just say it doesn't always have to be that way. Give yourself an out.
1: Yes.
0: If you know, in Numbers, it said, you know, here we go back to the patriarchal leadership. It says that if a husband or a father hears his wife or daughter say something and it's not the right thing, if he'll go say something about it, it won't stand. But do you know, this is for the men. If you remain silent, it's like agreeing with what they don't know, and you get them in trouble by not correcting them when it happens. Go read it. A silence of a father is like agreeing with whatever the kids are doing. You actually are required, you are the king and the priest of that house. When they come in and talk in the king's presence, and it's not right, and they make, your wife or daughter could make a vow, or even your son, I imagine if they're underage, make a vow, and it be a stupid vow, like they're going to give the first car or burn it, or just something crazy. You could say, no, you're not, and it doesn't stand in the spirit anymore. You can correct it in the spirit. That's why it's important as a male in the house, the leader of your house, and listen, I'm everywhere, but I'm really not today. You know, God told Abraham, he said, I can teach him and instruct him because I know he'll teach his children. You got to take your kids to the scriptures, people. Otherwise, they're going to think you're just some idiot trying to control their life. You got to say, look, honey, it says here that if I don't agree with you, I can't agree with that. It's the wrong thing to do, sweetheart. We can't do that. I can't sit here and watch you make a bad decision and not say something about it. See, you're required to teach and instruct your children in the ways that God wants you to. I think men have a big requirement. I think, you know, I told you what Ed Cole said. All the problems in the world rise and fall on a man. And it doesn't mean like he's some big dog leader. It's something he did or didn't do. A lot of times men don't do what they're supposed to do. A lot of times they do things they're not supposed to do to other people. And so the problems always stem back to that. Who, you know, God put you in charge to hold you accountable for what goes on there, not so you can be boss. And I can tell you, when you get a good dose and understanding of that, you'll be like Moses. You'll wish you didn't have to be the boss. You with me? Once you figure out how much weight and responsibility it really is to be a leader, and you are a leader in your house, you're not trying to get that job. You just look at it as, I got this job. I always tell people that are getting ready for ministry, I always say this is like Moses. Moses wanted to lead until he found out what it was after 40 years, and then God had to talk him into it after that. He wasn't interested no more. He did. Once he saw the weight and responsibility and leading people, and how you can make mistakes.

This tells you how much, this is the door, I call this the door opener. Second Samuel 12, this is after David commits adultery and the prophet comes in and pins him down. Now, I don't believe it's just adultery that opens doors. I don't think it's the only sin that opens doors. I think that sin opens doors. It doesn't matter what sin it is. You understand? It doesn't matter what topic. Verse 12 says, "For thou did this secretly, but I will do this thing before all of Israel and before the sun." In other words, God's going to expose David's correction. "And David said unto Nathan, I have sinned against the Lord. And Nathan said unto David," this is amazing to me with God. He just had a guy killed, you know, and took his wife. "And the Lord has put away your sin. Thou shalt not die." Isn't that amazing? God had already, he knew David's heart was going to be to repent, and he'd already gotten ready. Now, this is the other part, though. "Howbeit, because by this deed, thou hast given great occasion to the enemies of the Lord." Did you ever think your sin doesn't just give the devil an avenue in your life, but it gives an opening in the army? That you're responsible for a whole lot more people than just you? You're serious looking today. In other words, when you do something that's not right, it's picture, we're an army, right? Picture this army and one of the soldiers breaking protocol and going with the enemy for the weekend. That's what it's like. I'm going to work for the enemy this weekend. I'm going to go have some fun. It opens, it takes you out of your position and opens the door. Now listen to this. "To the enemies of God," listen to what the enemy did. This is what happened. "To blaspheme the child." In other words, it gave an opening to blaspheme the child. Holman's Bible Dictionary says, literal meaning is to speak harm, blasphemy. David's sin opened the door for the devil to talk evil about that child. And it's a separate thought because the way the scripture is written, he said child. Also, now this is an addition. This was that blaspheme the child works, in other words, by principle, it gives the devil an opportunity to talk bad. "Also," this is an addition, "that is born unto thee shall surely die." So there, it's another separate thought. The child dying was separate from opening the door to the devil. Death may not be the ultimate circumstance, but when you switch sides, you give the devil opportunity to talk evil. That's why I always use that one scripture that says, when your adversary accuses you, agree with him quickly, lest he take you before the judge. If you've done something wrong and you'll repent, I'm telling you, if you get accused, you could tell the devil, "You're right, I did that." See, that's why you got to be honest. And if you did that, that way you could say, "I've repented of that, and that is under the blood, and you have to leave me alone. But I did do it." That's called repentance. It shuts the door to the enemy. So obviously, this is self-inflicted suffering, isn't it? So we can suffer from the devil's attack. Then we could suffer from our own disobedience. Now see, if that's just two. We got several more to go. I hope I can get them in. But you see, those are two. Now you realize if you don't understand these principles, you'll think everything's just bad. You'll say things like, "The devil's after me. It's bad." And never be able to sort it out. I like to know who's doing it myself. If it's me, I want to know. If it's him, I want to know.

Because you can't treat every situation the same, because you'll just become a general person. And you'll say, oh, it's just no good. You know, the devil's after me. Why? Rebuke him. Get him out of here. After you. Go after him. Go after the devil. Don't wait till he comes after you. Turn and just go after him. I get hostile thinking about it. Dr. Summerall said, the devil is not to be feared. He's to be confronted. And for those of you who are new, I'm going to tell you that story real quick, fast. I'm going to talk real fast. Dr. Summerall, the devil came to his room. Curtains blew, bed moved. Not a demon, Lucifer came, the devil, the original. He said, he rebuked the devil and told him to leave. He thought about it. He told the devil to come back. He says, you put my bed back. And you put this stuff back, and then you leave. And the devil put his stuff back. Now that's an understanding of authority over the devil like I have never seen myself. He understood that he truly had authority over him. And it wasn't good enough for him to leave. He wanted him to fix it. So that's a confrontation, isn't it? Now, the third suffering is suffering for the character development. For a future assignment. Turn to Hebrews 5:8. This ought to give you a new perspective when you have a bad day. Hebrews 5:8. Though he were a son, yet he learned obedience by the things which he suffered. Amen. Suffering produces character. In boot camp, they make you suffer. It's deliberate. It is the suffering of somebody training to become a boxer, a runner, a football player, a soldier. The suffering cleanses away, you could say, all the nonsense. For a future assignment, Jesus suffered in the flesh to get something done. And I say this all the time. Right now, we are so blessed in this country. We have very little physical suffering. Now, we're starting to develop what I call real biblical persecution. And the seeds of what I'm talking about here are being built into the country. I hope you're paying attention. I don't think they have to have our country still. I don't care what it looks like on the news. I do not believe they have to have it. And I don't believe in some predestined thing that we got to go down. I do think we'll undergo the hand of God and the discipline of God. But, you know, God was allowed to discipline Israel, but nobody else was. I mean, he made sure he took care of them in it somehow. He always saved something. But anyway, excuse me. And then there's Joseph. Turn to Genesis 45:7. How many of you know the story of Joseph? You all know the story of Joseph? I was thinking we needed to play that movie sometime. If I can get through it, I cry all the way through the movie because his character was so great. Talk about not whining in injustice. Now, Joseph's brothers have betrayed him. We're in chapter 45, verse 5. Joseph's brothers have betrayed him. Okay? Now, this is what Joseph learned after all those years. Now, therefore, be not grieved. He meets his brothers. He's telling them not to feel guilty, nor angry with yourselves that you sold me hither. He's a big man, isn't he? To even say such a thing, even make that statement, tells you what kind of man he is. For God did send me before you to preserve life. Joseph suffered so he could be in charge of the world's food supply in the future. This is in the Bible. For these 2 years has the famine been in the land, yet there are 5 years in which there shall neither be earing nor harvest. And God sent me before you to preserve you a posterity in the earth and to save your lives by a great deliverance.
So now it was not you. You realize what he's saying? He was sold, put in a pit and sold. And he's saying it was not you that sent me hither, but God. And he made me a father to Pharaoh and the Lord of all his house and a ruler throughout the land of Egypt. See, there, this is the part the church don't want to talk about. You know, there's the cross. They're trying to get rid of the cross. They're trying to get rid of a lot of things that are important to our Christianity. Suffering the right way in obeying God produces the character you need to do what he wants you to do. That's why there's so few leaders, because we're preaching a gospel that there's no suffering. How can you have leaders without that process? There's a vacuum of leadership because everybody's going around the character formation. There's a big vacuum for leaders. Everywhere. In the world, in the workplace, in the church, in the government. And they keep not making anybody suffer. I'm thinking, my God, man, somebody got to learn how to take care of themselves somewhere. That's how you get the fortitude. That's how you get what's in you to develop it so you can take care of yourself, then you can take care of somebody else, you can teach them to. So God allows people to suffer. He left Joseph in prison to teach him something. Anyway, the character formation, the suffering for a future. Then there's suffering for righteousness. I would like to tell you that that doesn't happen, but it happens all the time. If you guys would pass out the communion elements, I'd be grateful. Turn to Philippians chapter 1, verse 29.

For unto you it is given in the behalf of Christ, not only to believe on him, but also to suffer for his sake. That means if you're going to be a follower, you're going to have suffering connected to it. Isn't that something? 2 Timothy chapter 3. Verse 12. Yea, all that will live godly in Christ Jesus shall suffer persecution. So it's just part of your life. Persecution is just part of your life. It's funny how we get all worked up about it all, as if it's not supposed to be there. I think that if you can ignore it, which is takes training to ignore anything. You know, all those things that, I hate to say it, but all them things that last years that you hate or to extend your ability to not be hooked. It's terrible, but it's true. Because the devil, if God doesn't get it purged out of you, that's what will take you down. That's what took Moses down. Moses' temper kept him out of the promised land. It's his temper that killed the man in the desert. Buried him in the sand. He decided to deliver Israel on his own, and he killed an Egyptian. And 40 years later, actually longer than 40 years, again, his anger at the people kept him from the promised land. As Dr. Rebecca says, everything you were is willing to take you back. Interesting, isn't it? How you can always go back to where you started. Hebrews 2:8.

Sorry, 2:10. For it became him for whom are all things, and by whom are all things, in bringing many sons unto glory, that's us, to make the captain of their salvation perfect through suffering. Jesus' character was perfected by suffering. How can yours not be? And I'm not preaching, go out and become a martyr. That is not what I'm telling you. I'm telling you, when you fall into trials and temptations, endure them until you come out the other side. Amen. Don't always look for a way of escape. Do I believe in taking an easier road? If, you know, if it's not logical to beat yourself all up, yeah. But sometimes I think you just got to go through it. That's how your character gets built. That's why I look for a word. A word from God, because a word gives me something to do war with instead of taking the easy route. Do you understand what I'm saying? Believe the Lord God's prophets and you'll prosper. When you have a big battle coming up, you got to have a word. It's the word, man. It's the word. Because the devil will come. Remember what the devil told Paul? Paul said it this way, a messenger of Satan was sent to buffet me for the revelation I received to see if he believed it. So when you're learning, you're going to have a messenger of Satan come. Please forgive me. Don't study too much and don't do it, because you'll just accumulate knowledge and the devil will just come to beat it out of you. I believe in taking one truth and working it. And then taking another truth and working it. I think you can study till your brain blows up. Paul said, was it Festus or Felix? He said, your much learning has made you mad. In other words, you can fill your head with learning, but until you take it and stick it on something, you don't know it yet. Well, how many things can you do at one time? I think you got to take the word, work that word, and see how you do. Dr. John was teaching on healing at the RFI camp meeting. And he had four things he was believing for, and God told him, narrow it down to one. Start somewhere. He was believing for this. He's believing for this. He's believing for this, believing for this. And trying to confess them all at the same time was too much. God said, knock them down one at a time. I'm a believer in one at a time. Absolutely. Probably because I can only really do one thing at a time. However, it's been a blessing to my life, not a curse, because it keeps me focused until I get that task worked out. Amen. But you train yourself on the one thing. Don't learn to tolerate them. Train yourself on the one thing. You can tolerate something and see, then the problem is it gets to stay there. And it'll rear its head at the wrong time. There's a few things I wish I'd have started on many, many years ago, and I'd have started chipping with my confession many years ago. Instead, I tolerated them and worked around them. And they stayed present, and they have a tendency to launch at the worst time in your life. Just when you're going to get to go do something, whatever you tolerated for 30 years is going to get real big and try to keep you from it. So I encourage you, if you don't feel pressured, now's a really good time to start confessing over your health. I'm not kidding. Now's a good time. You feel good? Got something that bothers you once in a while? Eradicate it now. Start chipping at it now. Start chipping at it now. Amen? Let's stand to our feet when we take communion this morning. We're going to stand in the presence of God. Pastor Rena, would you come up here, please? We're just going to let him play for a minute. I prayed to give you things you could use today. I really prayed and asked God to help me give you things that you can actually use. I don't know if sometimes we have a great flamboyant service and all that, but I mean, my main deal is, did I give you something you can use for your life? Whether it comes out mundane or loud, or it really don't matter to me. Main thing is, did you get something that you can do? Because you got to be able to categorize those attacks and those sufferings, or you'll start living with things, suffering over things you don't need. If you don't know which one's the devil and which one's persecution and which one is you,
You'll be all mixed up and you'll just be miserable. If you would, take the bread in your hand. Thank you, God. Whoa. Well, his body was broken for us. Sometimes I think if we'd have saw it with our own eyes, movies portray it, they're even hard to look at. But if we'd have saw it with our own eyes, I'm sure it would have been very painful to look at and hard to understand. But you see, we've had some examples in the Word. We've had the Gospels to tell us what he did, and then Hebrews to tell us what he did in the Spirit and what he did in heaven. That his blood is still setting on the mercy seat. That his body still has the piercings in it. When we see him, we'll see those piercings. The Bible says the Jews will look on him and see whom they pierced. And they'll mourn for him as a firstborn son. Jesus, you are the firstborn of many brethren. And because of you, we got to get born again ourselves. That you really are the captain of our salvation. That you went ahead of us. You went through death's door, went to hell, defeated the devil and come out with the keys. So we do not fear death anymore, Lord. And right now we receive this body which has been broken. This symbolically, your body was broken. We take this bread now. We take the bread.

0: You know, the book of Hebrews says that our conscience was purged from dead works. I don't know how you change, but sometimes I'm not saying I'm too liberal with my behavior. I may be. But I don't spend a lot of time trying to control myself as much as I try to allow Him to change me inside. It's kind of like you can get too busy with trying to be a Christian and never become one. His blood cleanses your inside from dead works. Do you understand? Sometimes you look really bad while you're letting God scrub your conscience from dead works, because you're not controlling them anymore. You're allowing them to be seen so you could deal with it. You understand what I'm saying? I hate to say it, but you end up with a church full of hypocrites if everybody's performing. Somewhere, somebody got to be themselves long enough to get better. Because the blood actually scrubbed your consciousness, washed it inside out. I rely on the nature change. If you're battling something, and you've been battling it for years, like 20 or 30 years, if you haven't fixed it by discipline by now, it's probably a good time to try something else and let God wash you inside. But you see, to do that, you've got to let Him in. And for you, letting Him in might be telling somebody what you did, what you didn't do. I think you got to do it in the right environment. Please don't run around and tell everybody what you did, but you're going to have to tell somebody, because you're going to have to let God in that room and start washing that dark place with His blood. And the desire to do those things will go away. That's the best way to get your conscience washed from dead works, and to have God write the commandments on your heart instead of keeping them in your head. Now, you've heard me say this before. Two people can look identical. One can be keeping the law because that's who they became, and one can be keeping the law because that's what they do. They look the same on the outside, but they're volumes apart, because one is literally being changed from the inside out, and they eventually they don't even have to deal with the desire to do something. Like they don't want to drink no more. They don't care. They don't want to be angry, so the spirit of anger just doesn't have nothing to pull on, because what he was pulling on got healed up. What can wash away my sin? Nothing but the blood of Jesus. What can make me whole again? Nothing but the blood. That's unexplainable, isn't it? How does blood, but it's his blood, it's living blood. Like, I can't give you a scientific explanation for what I said, but it works. I do it. I allow it. And sometimes I look bad while I'm being in the making, but I'm becoming better every day, every day, every day. I'm better on the inside. That's the hidden man of the heart. That's what we're going to do here this morning. We're going to do this symbolically, but that's what we're saying. By his blood, I'm getting washed clean. Amen. Father, thank you for sending Jesus. Jesus, thank you for coming. Holy Ghost, thank you for explaining it. That your blood washed us inside out. You got the stains out of the laundry, God, that were on the inside. That we'll stand before you someday, God, wearing white garments, white robes, righteousness. God, I pray right now that this get inside of us, Lord, that we do away with all the stress of trying to live right, and we just gradually become right. Father, I thank you the power of performance is broken this morning, and the understanding of the revelation of the blood is coming. Father, I thank you for it this morning. Teach us what we don't know, Lord, about that. You may take the cup. Thank you, Lord. we're just going to stand in God's presence for a little bit, okay? We're going to speak good things this morning. Hallelujah. You know, you can tell when you poke the devil. He comes immediately to steal the word that was spoken, the scripture says in Mark 4. Immediately. Father, I thank you that we are able to contain this word and hold it and war with it until it comes to pass. God, I thank you this week we will become doers of the word, not hearers only, but doers. That we'll do one thing, God, and then we'll do another, and we'll do another. There's victory in there for you this morning. Father, I thank you. The words will not fall on rocky ground. They will fall on a good heart, good soil, and produce health, prosperity, order in the house, in the name of Jesus. Thank you, God, that every organ in our body works right. I speak healing into our bodies this morning. Eyesight shall not grow dim in the name of Jesus. Blood levels normal, sugar levels normal. In Jesus' name, I speak and call the organs to work in Jesus' name. Father, we give you praise for this day. We thank you for it. Thank you that we'll have a good time this afternoon celebrating all the people and all the things that have been done this year. We are so grateful. And we give you praise. We thank you for it. Amen and amen. Praise God.
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So here is the good news, my friends. The good news. There is, therefore, now no condemnation, no punishment, no curse for all those who are in Christ Jesus. All your fears have been taken away. Instead, hope has been given. Because God, out of His great love, redeemed us on the cross. So now, my friends, no power of hell and no scheme of man

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